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1: From Dealer Park in Billings, Montana, this is your Billings Mustangs pregame show brought to you by Veritiv. The Mustangs have won 8 in a row. They're looking to make it 9 as they come back home to Billings, Montana. The Boise Hawks are in town for the weekend, a 3-game series. And then, of course, we'll have the Glacier Range Riders for the next 6, starting on Tuesday to complete this 9-game homestand. Good evening, everyone. I'm Brandon Januska on the call for you tonight. Your Billings Mustangs pregame show brought to you by Veritiv. Breaking this one down, getting you ready for Mustangs baseball later on tonight. The Mustangs coming in with a league-best 12-2 record. Meanwhile, the Boise Hawks, they're 10-5 coming into tonight's contest. They've been good as well. They've won every series that they've played this year. 6-game sets against the Ogden Raptors and the Modesto Roadsters. And then they just took 2-3 on the road in Missoula prior to coming here to take on your Billings Mustangs. Mustangs, again, are winners of 8 in a row. They just completed a sweep of the Great Falls Voyagers in Great Falls, and now they're looking to enjoy some home cooking for the next 9 and keep the winning going here in the Pioneer League. Again, the Mustangs, a Pioneer League best 12-2 record coming into play here tonight. Well, let's break down tonight's game for the Mustangs. Of course, they have been red hot, particularly on offense, tied for the best batting average at .344. They lead just about every other offensive slash line category, .451 on base, .602 slugging percentage, and the Mustangs with the best runs per game average this year, averaging 11.9 runs in each contest. The Boise Hawks, they're 6th in that category, right around the middle of the pack with 8.7 runs per game this year. They've played one extra, 10-5 record. This is game 16 for the Hawks. It's game 15 for the Mustangs, who of course last Sunday were unable to play as some rain came through the Billings area, canceling and washing out the series finale against the Idaho Falls Chuckers. But really, Mother Nature has been the only thing standing in the way of the Mustangs entering the win column. Won 5 in a row in that series against the Chuckers, and then the 3 out in Great Falls, looking to keep it going here against the Boise Hawks. It'll be Josh Tucker, the left-hander, on the mound for your Mustangs, taking on right-handed Oscar Fernandez of the Hawks. And we'll break down that pitching matchup a little further when we come back here on your Mustangs pregame show brought to you by Veritiv. This is Mustangs Baseball on HTN and ESPN Billings.
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1: Mustangs pregame show brought to you by Veritiv. Brandon Januska with you from Dealer Park, getting you ready for tonight's matchup between your Billings Mustangs and the Boise Hawks. It's Josh Tucker, the left-hander, taking the mound for the Mustangs tonight. 0-1 with a 12.86 ERA. This will be his third start of the season. He's started every Friday so far this year for the Mustangs. They've all been right here at Dealer Park. Took the loss against Glacier back on May 22nd, and then a no decision his last time out, May 29th, a week ago today. Took the no decision in what was eventually an 11-10 Mustangs win over the Chuckers here at Dealer Park. The Southpaw allowing 7 runs across 3-plus innings, 3 walks, 4 strikeouts. But when you break it down further, he allowed just 1 run through the first 3 innings. He ran into trouble when he came back out in the 4th, was unable to record an out. He left with men on base and yielded way to the bullpen. So the numbers don't show how well he pitched in the first third of that ball game last week against the Chuckers. So tonight, Tucker hoping to avoid running into that one big inning, go a little deeper maybe tonight, as he's taking on a team that cut him during spring training. He attended spring training in Boise for the Hawks, did not make their opening day roster. Now here he is getting to pitch against the team that cut him just a few weeks ago here at Dealer Park. As for the Hawks, they're sending out a right-hander in Oscar Fernandez, 0-1 with a 16.20 ERA this year. This is just his second start. He pitched 5 innings his last time out, allowed 9 runs all earned, 9 on 9 hits across 5 innings. He only walked one, struck out 5, but 4 home runs given up in his 5 innings. And of course, if you've been keeping track of the Mustangs have hit a home run, at least one, in every game this year. So they'll look to take advantage of the long ball here tonight against Fernandez, who has been giving them up so far in his one start this season. The Mustangs will look to keep that going. They're the only Pioneer League team this year who can say that they have homered in every contest to start the year. So it's Tucker for the Mustangs, Fernandez going for the Hawks tonight. We'll step aside, give you the rest of tonight's starting lineups when we come back here on your Mustangs pregame show, brought to you by Veritiv on HTN and ESPN Billings.
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1: Welcome to your Billings Mustangs pregame show brought to you by Veritiv. I'm Brandon Januska, setting the stage for you here tonight as we have the umpires for tonight's contest. Talking with the managers right now, it's Dylan Collins behind home plate. James Ainsworth is the first base umpire and crew chief. And then Ryan Stark over at third base. Managers are exchanging their lineups right now, so let's jump right in and get you tonight's starting lineups. First, for the visiting Boise Hawks, 10-5 is their record coming in for tonight. Here's the lineup. Manager Sean Persky will send out, leading off at second base, the left-handed hitting Ethan Underwood. Batting second in left field, Ben Wilms. In the three-hole, left-handed hitting first baseman Joey Califoot. Cleaning up for the Hawks tonight, the designated hitter Parker DePasquale. Batting fifth in center field is Logan Meyer. In the sixth spot at third base, Brandon Nye. Batting seventh in right field, the left-handed hitting Xavier Croxton. Batting eighth and catching for the Hawks is Caden Matlin. And rounding out the nine, the shortstop, Daryl Jackson. All of that in back of their right-handed starter, Oscar Fernandez. 0-1 with a 16-20 ERA. And here's the lineup that the Mustangs will send out tonight. Third-year manager Craig Maddox setting it up the way he has throughout much of this season at the top, leading things off. It's the shortstop, Cameron Bowen. Batting second, left-handed hitting third baseman Michael Soper. In the three-hole, and in right field is Adam Cootway. The cleanup man for the Mustangs tonight at first base, Charlie Muniz. Second start this year for Muniz at first base, batting fourth. In the five spot, freshly activated from the injured list, and in left field, Demias Jimerson. Batting sixth and catching for the Mustangs, left-handed hitting Kyle Nicholas. Batting seventh, the designated hitter CJ Valdez. Batting eighth tonight at second base is the switch-hitting John McHenry. And rounding out the nine for your Billings Mustangs in center field, it's the red-hot AJ Shaver. All of that in back of the Mustangs, left-handed starter Josh Tucker. 0-1 with a 12.86 earned run average. Mustangs 12-2. The Hawks are 10-5. I mentioned Jimerson in the Mustangs lineup tonight. That was one of the moves the Mustangs made prior to tonight's game, activating the outfielder from the injured list. The Mustangs also swung a trade with Yuba Sutter, sending over outfielder Cam Uran to California. He'll be joining the Freebirds in exchange for a player to be named later. The Mustangs trading Cam Uran to Yuba Sutter. And in a corresponding move, they activate Demias Jimerson from the injured list, and he is in the starting lineup tonight. Again, Uran sent away in exchange for a player to be named later. Mustangs looking for their eighth consecutive victory. Rather, looking for their ninth. They've already won eight consecutive games. They're looking for their ninth, which would match their season-long winning streak from last year when they won nine in the month of August late in the season to really compete for a final playoff spot. Fell a little short last year. This year, they're in the driver's seat in the early going at 12-2, and here come your Billings Mustangs out onto the field from Dealer Park in Billings, Montana. Step aside real quick for the national anthem. First pitch, that's coming your way next, so stay tuned. Mustangs and Hawks, first pitch next, right here on your home of Mustangs Baseball, HTN and ESPN Billings.
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1: It's time for Billings Mustangs Baseball from Dealer Park in Billings, Montana. I'm Brandon Januska as your league-leading 12-2 Mustangs get ready to host the 10-5 Boise Hawks. It's the lefty Josh Tucker on the mound tonight for the Mustangs. 0-1 with a 12.86 earned run average. He'll take on this Boise Hawk lineup that just finished taking 2-3 from the Paddleheads in Missoula. This is the second half of the Hawks' six-game road trip that they're currently embarking on. Here's how the Mustangs line up defensively around Josh Tucker. He's making his third start of the year. At first base, Charlie Muniz. Patrick Mills was a late scratch from the lineup. So Muniz moves to first base. McHenry's at second. Bowen at short. Soper is over at third base. Left to right across the outfield. Jimerson, freshly activated from the injured list in left. Shaver in center. Kootway is in right with Kyle Miklas doing the catching tonight behind Josh Tucker, looking for his first win in a Mustangs uniform. His last start, the Mustangs did come back and pick up the victory. Tucker taking a no decision in his outing a week ago against the Chuckers. Mustangs, as they pretty much always do on Fridays at home, wearing their black Magic City jerseys. Black uniform with the word Magic City across the chest. It's their City Connect jerseys. White numbers on the back. They have white pants to go with and complete the look. And a black ball cap. Black bill with the signature double horseshoe M logo embedded on it. As Ethan Underwood in the box, first pitch home is fouled straight back. 6:33, first pitch coming in. Here from Dealer Park, we're underway. Mustangs and Hawks in Billings, Montana. The 0-1 outside for a ball. It's a beautiful night here in Billings. 85 degrees is your first pitch temperature. And the sun is shining. Clear skies, no wind to speak of. The 1-1 popped foul off to the left. 1-2. Absolutely beautiful day for baseball on what is Teacher Appreciation Night here at the ballpark. So plenty of educators in attendance to take in a red-hot Mustang squad. Tucker's 1-2. Outside. And with the breaking ball, Underwood started the hands, didn't bite. That evens the count. Ethan Underwood has played every game for the Hawks this year. Hitting 354 as he pokes one out toward left. Jimerson coming in. It holds up. He makes the catch. There's out number one. Underwood lines to left, and the freshly activated Jimerson doesn't have to wait long for his first test. He was up to the task. One away for Ben Wilms. Batting 308 on the year. This is just his seventh game played. 8 hits and 26 at-bats. Tucker's first offering is in for strike one. Mustang's lefty, who pitched in the last four seasons out in Canada, the Western Canadian Baseball League, I should say. Pitch missing, 1-1 the count on the Hawk left fielder. Tucker was a member of the Sylvan Lake Gulls each of the last 4 years. He dominated the league. He is the WCBL's all-time strikeout leader. 311 punch-outs. That includes the playoffs. Wilms steps back into the box after a brief timeout. Ready for the 1-1 delivery. Lefty to righty. Here it comes. Lined over the head of McHenry at second into right field. It's a base hit. Big turnaround first, but Wilms will stay put with a one-out single. No score. We're just getting started here at Dealer Park. Joey Calafoot will come up. One out, one on in the top of inning number one. Tucker, the 2022 WCBL Most Outstanding Pitcher, fires in strike one. 91 strikeouts that year. That's the single season record in the Western Canadian Baseball League. So he holds the single season mark and the all-time career strikeout mark for the WCBL. Did it all with the Sylvan Lake Gulls. Left on left, the 0-1. Breaking ball in for a strike. It's 0-2. Calafoot leads the Hawks. 444 batting average. He's started every game for Boise this year. 24 hits in his first 54 at-bats. No home runs. He's knocked in 9. The 0-2. Bouncing ball right side. Knocked down by Muniz. He throws to first. It gets away from Tucker into foul territory. That'll send Wilms to third. Staying at first is Calafoot. Again, Patrick Mills a late scratch from the lineup at first base. So Muniz is at first, making just his second career start at first base. He dove and got a piece of it. He knocked it to the side. Then the throw to Tucker eluded the left-handed pitcher, and it puts runners at the corners with one out for the cleanup man, Parker DePasquale. First pitch to the right-handed hitter is in for strike one. DePasquale is struggling at the plate in terms of average. 214 batting average. 11th start. 12th game played overall as he rips one foul to the third base side. Tucker has the early jump. It's 0-2. DePasquale has driven in 5 on the year. 3 doubles this season as well. No home runs. They're at the corners with one out. This would be a nice time for Tucker's first strikeout of the day. The 0-2 down in the dirt. Locked by Miklas enough to keep the runner at third base, but Calafoot will advance to second. The ball kicked up the third base line, so no chance for the runner from third to even think about coming home, but they are at second and third now with one out. That gets rid of the traditional double play opportunity. 1-2 count now on the Hawks DH. Here's the pitch. Up and away. That gets away from Miklas. Kicks back, but then can't find the handle. Both runners, fortunately for the Mustangs, stay put. That hit hard off the back padding. Kicked right back to Miklas, who likely would have had a nice play against Wilms had he decided to go, but that was if Miklas got a clean handle. He missed the ball reaching down with the bare hand initially. So fortunate for the Mustangs, the runners were already retreating back to their stations. Now the 2-2. Bouncing ball left side, gloved by Soper. Long throw across is in time. A run comes in. Ben Wilms scores on the play. It's an RBI ground out for De Pasquale. The Boise Hawks have a 1-0 lead in the top of the first. Staying put at second base is Califoot. He's there with two outs for Logan Meyer. 1-0 Hawks, top of one. Tucker's pitch called a strike. Just got the outer edge. 0-1 on Meyer. Center fielder hitting 282 on the year. Playing in his 12th game as he rips one high in the air to left. Jimerson back on the track. He leaps and it's off the wall. Shaver comes over to pick up the ball. He throws back into the infield. A run scores as sliding into third base is Logan Meyer. Just missed a two-run homer. As it is, it's an RBI triple, and it's 2-0 Hawks. Jimerson gave it everything he had out there and left. Up against the wall, he made a leaping effort, came up empty. Backup from A.J. Shaver, the center fielder, to get the ball in and keep the speedy Hawks center fielder at third base. For Brandon Nye, strike one. 2-0 Hawks in front. The 0-1. Called strike two. And that's Dylan Collins calling balls and strikes behind home plate in game one of a three-game series between these two teams. The 0-2. Down below the zone, it's 1-2. This is the only time these two teams play each other, this three-game series this weekend. The only time the Hawks and Mustangs go head-to-head in the 2026 regular season. 1-2 from Tucker. Up high to even the count. Meyer at third, two outs. Boise has scored a pair. Brandon Nye hitting 373. He started every game this year for Boise. 2-2. Fouled back into the netting. Wind starting to pick up a bit, blowing the flags inward toward home plate. Breeze coming in from center field. Two-two. Outside, and it's a full count. Xavier Croxton, the left-handed hitter, is on deck. Right now, lefty to righty, the 3-2. Ripped down the left field line. Fair ball. That'll go into the corner. Jimerson will chase it down. Meyer scores. Heading into second base is Nye with an RBI double. And it's a trio of runs for Boise in the top of the first. Three nothing Hawks. Runner at second. Tucker not out of the woods yet. He does get the lefty-lefty matchup now with Xavier Croxton at the plate. He's a 318 hitter, sixth start, ninth game played this year. Takes low and in for ball one. Three nothing Boise. Four hits in this first inning so far against the Mustangs starter. It's the 1-0. Line toward left field, tailing away from Jimerson. That'll get down. Another run will score as it goes all the way to the corner. Nye crosses the dish. Into second standing is Xavier Croxton. As the Boise hits continue here in the first inning, they now lead it 4-0, and that'll bring out a mound visit from Dennis Rasmussen, the Mustangs pitching coach. Three straight extra base hits for Boise. Meyer RBI triple, then a Brandon Nye RBI double, and an Xavier Croxton RBI double. It's 4-0 Hawks in the top of the first inning. 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Teacher Appreciation Night at the ballpark as pitching coach Dennis Rasmussen trying to teach a thing or two, impart some wisdom on the young Josh Tucker. Trying to get out of this top of the first inning. Four runs have scored. There's a runner at second in Croxton. It's the catcher Caden Matlin at the plate. Right-handed hitter. It's the lefty Tucker deals. It's a called strike. Some of the struggles for Tucker, particularly in his first start, as we do have a Red Pocket Mobile strike zone challenge, that strike is overturned to a ball. Matlin successful on the challenge. Each team gets two. Get it right, you keep it, so each team still with two challenges remaining. That Red Pocket Mobile strike zone challenge. It's the 1-0. Pop foul off to the left. That'll tail out of play. It's 1-1. But in Tucker's first start, it was the control that hurt him a bit. Five walks in his four innings. He walked three against the Chuckers in three-plus innings his last time out. But was really getting hit around in that fourth inning. Tonight, he's getting ahead of hitters. The Hawks are just putting it in play and finding holes as the ball skips in, gets by Miklas, goes to the backstop. Actually, goes up onto the netting and stops there as he picks it up. Going to third is Croxton on a wild pitch. 2-1 the count on Caden Matlin. 174 hitter through six games. No homers. He's knocked in one. He has a man at third as he rips one foul to the left. And it's 2-2. Well, this is a point that Tucker has gotten to, two strikes on a hitter, and again, the Hawks just keep finding ways to put it in play against the strikeout king of Western Canada. See if he can put a close on this top half right here. Time called by Matlin. 4-0 Hawks were in the top of one, just getting started. Hawks with four runs on five hits in the frame. It's the 2-2 pitch. Outside, ball three. This is the second full count that Tucker has faced so far tonight. The payoff. Outside for ball four. There is the first walk of the game. Puts runners at first and third with two away in the first inning. Daryl Jackson, the shortstop at the plate. He's the ninth man to hit this inning for the Hawks in the first. As the Mustangs bullpen starts stirring a little bit. Nobody throwing yet, but Sean Lynch, backup catcher, is down there ready to catch someone. After they're done with their stretching, pitch up high, ball one to Jackson. 222 hitter in 14 games. Well, he's knocked in 12. 1-0. This is away for a ball. Ball kind of amazing for Jackson. 12 hits, 12 knocked in, so he's really taking advantage of hitting at the bottom of this Hawks order. So swing and a miss makes it 2-1. Making the most of his hits despite batting just 222 on the young season. Croxton's at third, Matlin at first. Two outs, top of one. The 2-1. Pop foul off to the right, it's 2-2. 4-0 Hawks in this first inning. Once again, Tucker has two strikes on a Hawks hitter. See if he can put him away. Runner takes off. Tucker will step off. And now they have him in a rundown. Let's see what happens here. McHenry running the runner back from second. Now the throw to the plate is in time. Miklas applies the tag on Croxton. Matlin was trying to stall, give Croxton an opportunity to come home. It didn't work. Mustangs get out of the inning, but not before the Hawks score four times. After half an inning of play, it's the Boise Hawks 4 and your Billings Mustangs coming up next. 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
1: Hawks take an early 4-0 lead. Four runs on five hits against Josh Tucker. Now Oscar Fernandez out with the Hawks. Here's the defense surrounding him as Cameron Bowen makes his way to the plate. Fernandez making his second start of the season. Califitt at first, Underwood second, Darryl Jackson over at short, Nye at third. Across the outfield left to right, it's Wilms, Meyer, and Croxton with Matlin behind the plate. That's the Hawks set up defensively around Oscar Fernandez. Cam Bowen fouled off the first pitch to the third base side. 0-1 on the Mustangs' leadoff man. He's led off every game for Billings this year. As the 0-1 lifted in the air, left center field, Wilms and Meyer over. It's the center fielder Meyer with room who makes the catch a few feet in front of the warning track in left center. There's one away. Brings up Michael Soper. Soper hitting .382 on the year. He's played in 13 of the first 14 Mustang games. This is now their 15th and his 14th, so he's played in all but one. First pitch from the right-handed Fernandez. Outside for a ball. The Hawks right-hander, 0-1 with a 16-20 ERA. I mentioned it during our Veritive Mustangs pregame show. He struggled with the long ball. It's the 1-0, misses for ball two. Soper hit his second long ball of the year in Great Falls. Game one of the doubleheader on Wednesday night. 2-0. Ripped in the air, right center field. Meyer on the run at the wall. That's gone. Well, right on cue, Michael Soper goes yard. That puts the Mustangs on the board. It's 4-1 in the first. Number three on the year for a red-hot Michael Soper. Mustangs trail by three. We're still in the first inning. Bottom one. One out as Cootway goes around on a strike. 0-1. That's now the fifth home run given up by Fernandez in 5 1/3 innings. Pitch down low, 1-1 the count. He's a returner to the Hawks. He pitched with them last year in 2025. 9 games, just one start for the Hawks a year ago. The 1-1. Bouncing ball, third base side. Gloved by Nye. His throw across is in time. That was a nice throw across the body of Brandon Nye. There's two away. Two down for Charlie Muniz. As for Fernandez, last year he was 1-2. Again, primarily a relief role, a 9.26 ERA. Just 11 2/3 innings. 12 earned runs, 16 runs total in that span. Pitch in for strike one. And a year ago, he allowed just one home run in those 11 2/3 innings. For whatever reason, the ball is flying against him this year in the early going as the 0-1 breaking ball misses. To even the count on Charlie Muniz. He knows how to send a ball a long way. 5 home runs on the year. He's tied with 2 of his teammates for the team lead in that category. 1-1. Fouled at the plate. 1-2. Muniz, Mills, and Shaver. All with 5 long balls on the year. Charlie also has a .357 batting average to go with those bombs. It's the 1-2. Low and away, 2-2 the count. Making just his second start of his pro career at first base tonight. 2-2. Outside, it's a full count. Four to one, Boise, bottom of the first inning from Dealer Park. Fernandez with the payoff, low and away, wasn't close. Easy take for Muniz, he's aboard with a 2-out walk. Hawks had 3 straight extra base hits after Tucker reached 2 outs in the inning. 3 hits and then a walk. Before they were able to get out of the play, it ended on a 1-4-3-2 pickoff. As the runner Matlin from first was caught in no man's land, pitch outside to Demias Jimerson, ball one. Then in a rundown briefly was Matlin before Croxton broke for the plate, and he was put away. 1-4-3-2 for anyone scoring at home on the putout. Put away. Called strike 1-1 on Demias Jimerson, freshly activated from the injured list. He hasn't played since the opening series in Idaho Falls. Is the 1-1 in for strike 2. It's the second time Jimerson's in the starting lineup this year. Has a 4-hit performance to his name. That came in his first start. The 1-2 check swing. He appealed to first. He held up to even the count. So although he's not a qualified hitter, doesn't have enough at-bats, Jimerson 4-for-7. He has a 571 batting average. It's the 2-2. cracked in the air, deep left field. If it's fair, it's gone. It is a fair ball. Welcome back, Demias Jimerson. A two-run homer, and the Mustangs are within one. Four to three, the score. First of the year for Jimerson. All two-run homers by the Mustangs this season are sponsored by Home 2 Suites by Hilton Billings, located right down the road from Dealer Park. And Sean Persky, first-year manager of the Hawks, came out, had a quick word with the home plate official, Dylan Collins, maybe asking about the call. Again, it was close down the left field line. It was no doubt about whether it would be a home run. The only question was fair or foul. Clearly had the distance. It's Kyle Miklas takes ball one. 401 feet down the left field line. It's only 329 to the corner. So again, gone by plenty, but not fair by much. 2-0 count on Miklas. Wind is blowing slightly in, but not enough to keep the ball in the ballpark. Mustangs with two home runs already this inning as Miklas pokes one down the right field line. That's a fair ball. Off to the races he goes. Croxton will dig it out of the right field corner. Miklas wants a triple. The relay throw, not in time. It's a three-bagger for the Mustangs catcher, who has been an extra base machine. No home runs on the year, but six doubles. Now his first triple of the year. He slides in well ahead of the tag and of the throw. Just like that, the tying run is 90 feet away. It's 4-3 Boise, bottom of the first inning. CJ Valdez, the designated hitter, takes a first pitch strike. Valdez has been a patient hitter this year for the Mustangs, making his eighth start of the season. 0-1. Missing a little downstairs. 1-1 the count. Valdez hitting just 238. But he has walked nine times. 1-1. That's down low for ball two. Big RBI opportunity. Valdez with two ribbies on the young season. If he can get a ribeye right here, we could have ourselves a tie ball game in the first. Hernandez set and the 2-1. In tight, it's ball three. John McHenry is on deck. Miklas, the tying run at third. And the 3-1. Up high, maybe a bit outside as well. That's ball four. Valdez draws his 10th walk of the year. They're at the corners for John McHenry. Hitting just 208 on the season. But he's coming off his best game of the year, a two-hit performance last night. As we have the pitching coach, John Chalupa, out to have a quick word with Oscar Fernandez. So both pitching coaches already having to make a trip out to the mound. We're in the first inning. 4-3 Hawks, Mustangs with runners at the corners and two outs. Michael Soper hit a solo home run. Demias Jimerson, a two-run shot. Those are the Mustangs' three runs. Miklas then tripled. Valdez a walk. They're at the corners for John McHenry. And coming off his best game of the year, he doubled early in the ball game last night on a 3-1 pitch and then got another good hitter's count of 3-1 and crushed a grand slam. Those were from the left side of the plate. That's where he'll be hitting from in this AB against the right-handed Fernandez. Two homers on the year for McHenry. He's up to 9 RBI after that granny last night. Chance to tie or maybe put the Mustangs ahead. Hits it sharply through the right side. A base hit. Miklas scores. Valdez on his horse to third. He's there as the throw comes to second. Just like that, we're tied once again, 4-4 in the first. Hopefully that big game from McHenry last night lights a spark. He comes through with the game-tying RBI in the first inning. They're still at the corners with two outs. And here comes A.J. Shaver. He has been arguably the hottest hitter on the Mustangs this week. As he pops up the first pitch this time, right side. Underwood going out, coming in is Croxton, shallow right field. The right fielder makes the catch. To end the inning, Mustangs send 9 to the plate. They score 4 times, including 2 home runs, Soper and Jimerson, each leaving the yard after an inning. It's the Hawks 4 and the Mustangs 4. This is Billings Mustangs Baseball on HTN and ESPN Billings.
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1: Here in the early going, one inning into the game, it's a 4-4 score. 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It's Cole Kalnin as the first pitch to Jackson hit on the ground. Bowen will throw out the Hawks shortstop. 6-3 on the putout. And there's one away in the second inning. Jackson had his at-bat started against Tucker before an out on the base paths ended the opening frame. Now back to the top of the order for Boise. Cole Kalnin is the right-hander now into the game for Billings. 4-4 the score. First pitch swinging again to Bowen. He moves to his left to field and throw out Underwood. So far, so good for Cole.

0: is clear in the second inning. The 0-1 outside for a ball. Allen had 7 days of rest prior to this outing tonight. It's the 1-1 outside, rather called a strike. May have been a touch generous, but it was close, just off the plate perhaps. But the call makes it 1-2. Time called now by Ben Wilms. 4-4, we're in the top of two. Mustangs and Hawks. Cole Callen, the right-hander, 5'10", 175. Out of Linwood, Washington. He gets another ground ball towards short. Moving to his left is Bowen. He bobbles and won't be able to make the play this time around. Third ball hit to him this inning. This one will go down as an error. E6 on the play allows Wilms to reach. And it gives Joey Califoot an opportunity here in the second inning. Callen, 25 years of age, was acquired by the Mustangs midseason in 2025. First pitch strike to the Hawk first baseman. And a trade with Yuba Sutter. The 0-1. Hit on the ground this time, right side past a diving McHenry into center field, rounding second, going to third is Wilms as the throw comes in to second base from Shaver. Califoot 2-for-2 with a couple of singles. And now the Hawks making some noise with two outs. They're at the corners for Parker DePasquale. We're tied at 4 in the top of 2. All 8 runs between the two sides coming in the first inning. DePasquale rounded out his first time up, grounded to Soper at third. Pitch from Callen fouled into the netting for strike one. But Callen being acquired in a trade from Yuba Sutter. The Mustangs, if you missed it, made a trade with Yuba Sutter again this year. Earlier today, sending outfielder Cam Uran to the Freebirds in exchange for a player to be named later as a looper into left field. That's a base hit, and the Hawks take the lead right back. DePasquale RBI single. That scores Ben Wilms. It's an unearned run. Wilms reached on the error. But it's now 5-4 Hawks in the top of two. Califoot at second. There's two on, two outs for Logan Meyer. RBI triple, his first go around. That was against Tucker. Righty to righty. Callen in a deep breath. Now steps off. He'll reset. Graduated last year from Northwest Nazarene, where he pitched for the Nighthawks. Didn't just pitch, he was a two-way player, starting shortstop anytime he wasn't on the mound as he fires a strike to Meyer. Then he returned to Northwest Nazarene this spring as a coach, was part of their coaching staff. He was a little late reporting to the Mustangs because the Nighthawks were on a playoff run. The 0-1 hit on the ground towards short. Bowen has this one underhands to McHenry at second for the force. That ends the top of two, but the Hawks take the lead once again. We go to the bottom of two, Boise 5, Billings 4. This is Mustangs Baseball on HTN and ESPN Billings.
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2: Dealer Park, Brandon Januska on the call. We have a lot of offense so far in this one. Boise with a 5-4 advantage over the Mustangs, as Cam Bowen will lead things off here in the second. Hernandez still pitching for Boise. Fires outside, ball one. All nine Mustang hitters came to the plate in the opening inning. Billings scored four times to tie the game at the time. This is in the air, center field, coming in is Meyer, and it tails away from him and drops more right center field for a base hit. Off the bat, I thought that was going straight away center, and it just had some tail on it. Curling over to the right side, it benefits Bowen. He's aboard with a leadoff single. That brings up the man who got the Mustangs offense started, Michael Soper. It is third home run of the year. It was a solo shot in the first inning. Now again, his second look at Fernandez. Left-handed hitter takes outside for ball one. Fernandez gave up two home runs to the Mustangs in the first. He's given up six on the year in six innings. 1-0. Down low for ball two. Each team with four in the first. Boise added another in the top of this second. We're now in the bottom of two. 5-4 Hawks. Owen off of first. The 2-0 to Soper. Outside, three balls and no strikes. Soper, who always hits out of an open stance. Left-handed slugger, the 3-0. Up high, it's a four-pitch walk. First two have reached for the Mustangs in the second inning. Adam Cootway steps up into the box. Grounded to third his first time up. Mustangs trail by a run. First pitch, swing and a miss. Downward movement. Ended up below the zone. Cootway couldn't come up with it. 0-1 the count. Adam Cootway leads the team in batting average among qualified hitters. Came into today with a 4.42 average. 0-1 in the dirt. It kicks away from Matt Lynn, but the runners will stay put. He got the chest on it. It booted off to the right side, but the runners remain at first and second. 1-1 the count on Cootway. It's 4.42 average, sixth best mark in the Pioneer League among all qualified hitters. Outside, 2-1. Mustangs are one of two teams that have two players in the top 10 in batting average. Cootway, as I mentioned, and then in the 10 spot is A.J. Shaver. Top 10 in the league. For Knox is the 2-1 outside, 3-1. Hitters count on the dangerous Cootway. Only the Long Beach Coast can say that same remark. Two players in the top 10 in batting average entering play tonight. 5-4 Boise. Cootway with four home runs on the year. Hitters count, 3-1 the pitch. Outside, it's ball four. Back-to-back walks, and the Mustangs have the bases loaded. Nobody out in the bottom of two. 5-4, Hawks lead it. Mustangs hoping that's not for long. Charlie Muniz at the dish. He walked and scored his first time up. Mustang at every station, the pitch. Inside, ball one on a breaking ball. Mustangs had fun with the bases juiced last night. A grand old time, two grand slams in the game. John McHenry and Cameron Bowen. That was last night in Great Falls against the Voyagers. It's the 1-0 up and in, ball two. Those were the first two grannies of the year for the Mustangs. Opportunity here with a man that has five long balls already on the campaign. 2-0 to Muniz. Line into right field. That's a base hit. One run is in. Here comes Soper. Two-run score. Taking third is Cootway. It's a two-run single for Charlie Muniz. And that puts the Mustangs ahead for the first time tonight. It's 6-5. Bowen and Soper both cross the dish. Cootway now at third base. Not a home run, but that'll do. Two-run single for Charlie Muniz. Mustangs 6, Hawks 5. Here's Demias Jimerson. First game back from the IL. Takes a strike. First game back since the opening series of the year. And in his first AB, he crushed a ball 401 feet down the left field line. Yeah, no question of distance. The only question was fair or foul. It was called fair. All in the dirt, blocked by Matlin for Jimerson's first home run in a Mustang uniform. Certainly has plenty of power in that bat. We've seen it in batting practice. Now again to get a look of it in a game situation as the 1-1 outside ball 2. May not have been 100% in the opening series. Again, did go on the IL, but had a four-hit performance. Second game of the year back on May 20th in Idaho Falls. Four hits, all singles in that outing. It's the 2-1. In the air, right field, going back is Croxton. It's off the wall. One run is in, going to third is Muniz as the throw comes into the infield. It's an RBI double for Demias Jimerson. Well, if you're with another Pioneer League team, you're probably thinking, do this Billings squad need any more offense? Activating Jimerson off the IL and immediately making his mark, a two-run homer, and now an RBI double. Mustangs lead it 7-5. Matlin out to have a word with Oscar Fernandez. Pitcher and catcher having a conversation as there is action now in the Boise bullpen. As they discuss, a message from Drain Master, who has reliable plumbing services in Billings from licensed master plumbers. 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Second and third, nobody out. Kyle Miklas takes ball one. Miklas had his first triple of the year in the first inning. 7-5 Mustangs. We're only in the second inning. Bottom of two. 1-0. Cracked on the ground to first. Backhanded stop. Calafoot. He'll take it to the bag himself as Muniz comes in to score. It's an RBI ground out. And the Mustangs have their second consecutive fourth spot. It's 8-5. That's the first out of this second inning. Mustangs have already scored four times as Valdez takes a call down low. We have a challenge from the catcher, Matlin. This Red Pocket Mobile strike zone challenge. It's overturned to a strike. Hawks have challenged twice today. They've been correct on both of their appeals, so each team still with two remaining. 0-1 the count now on Valdez, who walked his first time against Fernandez. One strike pitch, bouncer on the ground, it eats up Nye. Now a throw to first, that's offline. Califutt had to come off the bag to make the grab as Nye nearly recovered. As soon as it hit him in the body, it kicked over to his left, and I thought there was no chance to get Valdez, but he quickly pounced on it and made it close. Rushed the throw, it was offline. That'll be E5, error on the third baseman. Valdez at first for John McHenry. 9-5 Mustangs as Jimerson scored on the play. McHenry takes strike one. Top scoring offense in the league. The Mustangs averaging just under 12 runs a game. It's a foul at the plate by McHenry. It's 0-2. He tied the game up in the first inning with an RBI single. That tied it at four at the time. Hawks added one in the top of the second. Mustangs now with five in the home half. They lead it 9-5. Valdez at first, the 0-2. Up and away for a ball. Mustangs don't see the Hawks very much this year. Mentioned earlier, this is the only series between these two teams in the regular season. 1-2, pop foul off to the left and out of play. Just a quick three-game set. Last year, it was just one series as well, although that was a six-gamer in Boise, where the Hawks took 5 of 6, Mustangs winning just one of those games out in Boise in 2025. 1-2, ripped foul down the first base side. Count holds on John McHenry. So after Boise had the advantage last year, the Mustangs looking to flip that script here in the three games in 2026. Winners of 8 in a row. It's the 1-2. Ripped down the right field line again, and nice protection down in front of the Boise bullpen. Teams typically using a pitcher to play guard for the pitcher and catcher in the bullpen, and that was the case there. That was ticketed right to the backside of the bullpen catcher. If it weren't for the pitcher out there in a hoodie who made the play, McHenry now swings and misses for strike three. That's the second out of the frame. Valdez remains at first. Two outs, 9-5 Mustangs as A.J. Shaver steps up. His second look at Fernandez as it's a second consecutive inning that the Mustangs have sent nine men to the plate. Shaver takes outside for ball one. He continued his torrid stretch of late. Two more home runs against Great Falls. One Wednesday, one on Thursday as a throw over to first. Not in time. Pitch missed. It's 2-0. Shaver with five home runs on the year, tied for the team lead. But he's homered in four of the last five games, including back-to-back contests. Game two of the doubleheader on Wednesday, homered again yesterday. It's the 2-0. Fouled up into the netting, 2-1. That's not even counting the four home runs he hit after game two of the doubleheader that needed a knockout round to decide it. Shaver was the Mustangs participant and won it 4-0 over Great Falls' Kyle Schmack. 2-1 outside, hitter's count on the dangerous Shaver. who is hitting .415 on the year. 10th best batting average in the league coming into today. The 3-1. Fouled straight back. It hit the mask of the catcher, Matlin. It's 3-2. 9-5 Mustangs, bottom of the second inning. There have been runs in every half inning so far tonight. Each team with 4 in the first. Boise got 1 in the top of 2. Mustangs with 5 in this half as the pitch is called strike 3. To end the frame, Mustangs score 5 times. As they take the lead, it's 9-5 Mustangs as we head to the third. This is Mustangs Baseball on HTN and ESPN Billings.
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2: Second inning of work. It's the top of the third from Dealer Park. Plenty of offense already in this one. The Mustangs lead it 9-5 over the Hawks. Runs have been scored in every half inning. Cole Calden will look to put a stop to that here in the top of three. Retired the first two men in the second inning. Before a couple of hits, rather an error, and then a couple of hits led to the fifth Boise tally. First pitch, strike one on Brandon Nye. RBI double in the first. That came against the starter, Josh Tucker. High pop fly here on the infield. In front of the mound, Cole Kalnin's calling for it. And the former two-way player in college makes the catch on the base of the hill. Hop up to the pitcher, one away for Xavier Croxton. Kalnin has had 7 days off since his last pitching appearance. He was a starter with the Mustangs last year, so certainly capable of giving them some length as he entered the game tonight in the second inning. Misses outside, ball one to Croxton, who also had an RBI double in the first. 9-5 Mustangs, one out, bases clear as a pitch inside for ball two. Kalnin, a year ago between the Mustangs and the Yuba Sutter High Wheelers, as they were known last year, now the Freebirds. Bouncing ball left side is foul, 2-1. Between both stops, Kalnin was 4-0 with a 3.72 ERA. 11 games pitched, four of those were starts. He finished the year as part of the Mustangs rotation. Pitch inside, 3-1 on Croxton. The GNAC Pitcher of the Year and National Two-Way Player of the Year in 2025. Ball on the ground and he covers the bag. There's his defensive prowess again. He's caught a pop-up and now covers the bag as Muniz feeds Kalman, 3-1 on the put away. Roxton grounds out to the right side. And National Two-Way Player of the Year is named by D2Baseball.com. Starting shortstop in every game that he didn't pitch in 2025. With Northwest Nazarene. Pitch outside. Ball one to Caden Matlin. As a shortstop, he hit 303 that year. Three homers, 34 knocked in. Foul off to the right side. Those are nice numbers, but that's nothing to his pitching numbers. 12-0 with a 2.27 ERA, 72 strikeouts against 16 walks in 111 innings. That was across 16 starts last spring with Northwest Nazarene. He was a first-team All-American, and he was GNAC Pitcher of the Year and National Two-Way Player of the Year. Now back for his second stint with the Mustangs. Being acquired in a trade last season. 1-2 pitch coming to Matlin. Outside. Nicholas tried to frame it. Didn't get Dylan Collins to bite from behind home plate. 9-5 Mustangs, top of the third. Kalman looking for a 1-2-3 inning. The 2-2 fouled up into the netting. And from seeing Kalman the second half of last year and, again, reading off those college numbers, one thing you can expect from him, he's a guy who likes to throw strikes. He doesn't fall behind many hitters as this is on the ground to short. Bouncing ball, Bowen has it, sets the feet, and throws out Matlin to end the inning. Cole Kalman with a 1-2-3 top of the third. We move to the bottom half of three. It's the Mustangs 9 and the Hawks 5. This is Mustangs Baseball on HTN and ESPN Billings.
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2: Nine Hawks 5. We're in the bottom of the third inning from Dealer Park. Cole Kalman worked the first scoreless frame of this ball game in the top of the third. 1-2-3 against the Hawks. Now the Mustangs will look to do more damage against Oscar Fernandez, who's out for his third inning of work. Facing the top of the order, Cam Bowen a third time, pops it up in foul territory left side. Near the netting is Nye. He reaches and makes the catch. Nifty play by the third baseman of the Hawks, right up against the netting. He makes the grab. In front of the Mustang dugout, there's one away. Bowen fouls out to third. One out for Michael Soper. Mustangs sent 9 to the plate in each of the first two innings against the Boise starter. Fires inside. Ball one on the left-handed Soper. So far, the only pitch Soper has seen in the zone is the one that he hammered out of the ballpark. 397 feet to right. 1-0. Outside ball two. That came on a 2-0 delivery in the first. Then he walked on four pitches in the second. Fernandez behind 2-0 here in the third. The two-ball pitch. In the air, left center field. Meyer on the run as it tails away toward the left fielder, Wilmes, who makes the grab. That ball had some tail spin on it off the end of the bat from the left-handed hitter. Soper flies to left, two away. Now Fernandez on the brink of a potential scoreless frame, but not if Adam Kootway has anything to say about it. He steps up to the plate, bases empty, two outs. 9-5 Mustangs in the third. Pitch home, swing and a miss. Third time through the order. We're in the third inning. 0-1. Bouncing ball left side. Jackson has it. Slings over to Califoot at first to end the inning. So both pitchers with a 1-2-3 frame in the third. We go to inning four. It's the Mustangs 9 and the Hawks 5. This is Mustangs Baseball on HTN and ESPN Billings.
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2: Things off for the Hawks here in the top of the fourth inning. Mustangs with a 9-5 lead. Darryl Jackson grounded to short against Kalnin in the second. Faces him here in the fourth and takes in tight for ball one. Kalnin didn't get much of a breather. Both pitchers working a 1-2-3 third. As the 1-0 showing bunt, pulled back, and it's called a strike, 1-1 on Darryl Jackson. But even without much of a rest, I know some pitchers that I've talked to actually prefer to jump right back out. If they're locked in, they like to get right back out there on the hill and just keep slinging it. 1-1 outside for a ball. Kalnin certainly looks locked in. He did give up a run in the second inning, but that was an unearned tally. An error extended the inning. Then a couple of hits after that drove in the run. Before a 1-2-3 third is the 2-1. This is just a touch outside for ball three. Jackson fouls it straight back. It's 3-2. Started his at-bat against the starter, Josh Tucker, in the first. There was a put-away on the bases. A pickoff to end that frame. So then again, he grounded out to short his first time against Kalnin. Now the 3-2 is called strike three. Kelden paints the lower outside corner. First punch out of the day for Cole. And it's the first out of the fourth inning. 9-5, Mustangs lead by 4. Back to the top of the order with Ethan Underwood. Only saw one pitch from Kelden his first time up. Hit it on the ground to Bowen at short. Swings through the first offering here. 0-1. 0-2. He lined to left in the first inning against Tucker. 0-1. Fouled off to the left side. 0-2. As for Josh Tucker, he'll get no decision for his outing tonight. He's charged with 4 runs. They were all earned on 5 hits in his one inning tonight. 1 walk, no strikeouts. It's the 0-2 outside for a ball. And Tucker will receive a no decision for his performance tonight. Mustangs up by 4 is a foul into the netting on the left side. 1-2 still on Ethan Underwood, the left-handed hitter. One, two. Called strike 3. Throws him with the breaker. Back-to-back punch outs, both looking for Cole Kelden, and it brings up Ben Wilms. Hawks left fielder, 1-2, singled and scored in the first. He was the man who reached on the error against Kelden in the second and came around to score in that frame as well. Takes a strike, 0-1 here in the fourth. Bases empty, Mustangs by 4. Right on right, Kelden set, and the 0-1 fouled back. It's 0-2. Cole Kelden, who sets up on the first base side of the rubber, set at the belt and ready for the 0-2. Fouled off, a pitch running in on the hands of Wilms. Count holds. Each team with 7 hits. Mustangs 9 runs on those 7 knocks. 5 runs on 7 hits for Boise as a ground ball just in front of home plate. Miklas pounces on it, throws to first in time. Nice job, Kyle Miklas, from behind the plate. It's another 1-2-3 inning for Cole Kelden. We move to the bottom of the fourth. It's the Mustangs 9 and the Hawks 5. 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
2: Bottom of the fourth inning, Mustangs lead it 9-5. Fernandez fires in ball one to Charlie Muniz, who has reached twice against the right-handed starter of the Hawks. A walk and a single. His single drove in a pair. Pitch down low, ball two. Muniz has also scored twice in the ball game. 9-5 Mustangs, bottom of the fourth. The 2-0. Bouncer foul to the left, 2-1. After facing nine men in each of the first two innings, Fernandez faced the minimum, 1-2-3 in the third. Now pitching here in the fourth, the 2-1. Bouncing ball left side, gloved by Nye, but foul. 2-2. The next pitch from Oscar Fernandez will be number 75 on the night. We're in the fourth. Righty on righty. Fernandez ready and the pitch. Swing and a miss. He gets Muniz. As Fernandez has settled in, he's retired six Mustangs in a row. But now we'll face the man who has had big swings against him each of the first two times, Demias Jimerson. 9-5 Mustangs. First pitch, big swing and a miss. 0-1. Jimerson with a 401-foot home run in the first inning. He doubled off the wall in right in the second. It's the 0-1. Outside for a ball. Demias Jimerson out of Malvern, Arkansas is the 1-1. Misses high for ball two. Spent the last two seasons with the Tri-City Valley Cats in the Frontier League. 2-1. Cracked in the air, deep left field. He's done it again! The former Valley Cat with his second homer of the game, Demias Jimerson. Welcome back once again. Two homers and a double. This one a solo shot, and it's 10-5 Mustangs. That snaps the streak of six straight retired by Fernandez, and it might end his outing as well. Sean Persky, the Hawks manager, out to talk with the right-hander. No official signal yet, just a conversation right now. Checking in on his starter, who has thrown 79 pitches in the game. 10-5 Mustangs, we're in the fourth. Reminder fans, this broadcast sponsored in part by Yellowstone Ice and Water, the official water provider of your Billings Mustangs. I was just given the distance on that second Jimerson blast, and blast is the right word, 446 feet. And well out of here, that'll clear any part of the yard. He hit it out to left. New homer game for Demias Jimerson. Here's Kyle Miklas. Fernandez will remain in the ballgame for now. There's no one getting warm right now. There was someone getting loose as a high fly ball into left center. Meyer, the center fielder, and Wilms over. It's the right fielder, Wilms, who makes the catch, two away. Correction, left fielder. Left fielder, Wilms, in the left center alley. Two down for C.J. Valdez. And nobody throwing right now, but there was a man earlier in the Hawks pen who's presumably ready to come in if needed as Valdez pops one foul off to the right. And that'll reach the concourse. 0 for 1. Valdez walked and reached on an error so far tonight. Oh, 1. Fouled back. Got a piece of home plate umpire Dylan Collins. It's an 0-2 count. Collins gives the thumbs up to the Mustangs dugout. So we're ready to resume. Two strikes on Valdez. Base is empty. Mustangs by 5. 0-2. Outside. Now the 1-2 pitch. That one misses low and away. 2-2. Valdez, a Chandler, Arizona native. Is the 2-2 pitch from Fernandez. Outside, he's worked it full. Double-digit walks already this year. Valdez picked up his 10th free pass. That's against 8 strikeouts on the season. Always good when you have more walks than Ks. It's the 3-2. He'll add another one. It's down low. 11 walks on the year for C.J. Valdez. Averaging well over 1 per game. This is his 8th game of the year. Again, his 11th walk. He's aboard for John McHenry. 1-for-2 with an RBI single against Fernandez. 10-5 Mustangs. We're in the bottom of 4. More movement in the Boise pen. Pitch down low for a ball. And the 1-0. Up high. Ball 2. Good crowd on hand on a beautiful Friday night in Billings, Montana. 2-0 to McHenry. Inside, ball 3. That's 7 straight misses from the Hawks right-hander. He had an 0-2 count on Valdez, then missed with 4 in a row, and now he's behind 3-0 on John McHenry. Fires outside, ball 4. So 8 straight misses. As A.J. Shaver gets a look here in the 4th inning. 0-for-2 against the right-handed starter. Mustangs 10, Hawks 5. Fernandez now up to 90 pitches after those 2 straight walks. Pitch to Shaver, fouled up and over the net for strike 1. First and second, 2 outs in the inning. The 0-1 is called a strike, 0-2. favor, who brings a seven-game hitting streak into tonight's contest. Loops one in the left field. That's eight hits. Eight consecutive games with a hit. Rounding third, Valdez. He'll score. Throw now to third. Not in time. Sliding in safely, John McHenry. And Nye can't believe it. Yet another look at that one. And now Sean Persky out to argue as well on behalf of his team. The throw coming in came to the catcher, Motlin, who then threw back to third base, and it was close at third. The ball looked to beat McHenry, but the question was, did the tag come down in time? And Ryan Stark, the third base umpire, said no, it did not. Sean Persky has said his piece. He'll walk back to the Hawks dugout. It's 11-5 Mustangs as a run did score on the play. Valdez came in. Runners are now at first and third. Shaver at first, McHenry at third. Two outs, and now Persky heading back out. And we might have a pitching change this time around. The skipper of the Hawks, his first season with Boise, he'll take the ball from his right-handed starter. We have a pitching change. Sponsored by Archie Cochran Ford. 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Mustangs lead it 11-5 in the bottom of the fourth inning. New arm in when we come back. 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
2: 7-5 lead over the Boise Hawks. Game one of this three-game weekend series. It's a new pitcher into the game for Boise. It's the right-handed Logan Holcuff. 6'2", 205 pounds. For the 22-year-old right-hander out of Corona, California. Takes over for the starter, Fernandez. Will leave a couple of men on the bases. Holcuff will inherit. McHenry's at third. Shaver at first. Shaver's RBI single ended the night for Fernandez. As it's back to the top of the order, Cam Bowen will get his look. And Logan Holcuff, the right-hander, was 1-for-3 against the starter, Fernandez. Lights are turned on here at Dealer Park. The sun beginning its descent off to our left beyond the Rim Rocks here in Billings, Montana. Mustangs 11, Hawks 5 in the fourth. Runner takes off, that Shaver throw to second base. In time, they got him. That's the first time AJ's been caught stealing this year. It ends the fourth. Mustangs add on. It's 11-5 Billings as we move to the fifth. This is Billings Mustangs Baseball on HTN and ESPN Billings.
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2: Here's to work for the Mustangs. Top of the fifth inning from Dealer Park. Brandon Janosko with you tonight. Joey Califut will lead things off for the Hawks. Mustangs 11, Hawks 5. Kalnin out for his fourth inning of work. A long relief role here tonight. Again, the second inning, he's still out there here in the fifth. Righty to lefty, first pitch home, in for strike one. Both teams are into their bullpens at this point. Still one fouled off to the left, 0-2. Mustangs chased Boise starter Oscar Fernandez from the game and the bottom of the fourth inning. We're now in the top of five. 0-2 fouled off up into the netting. Allen has retired six in a row each of the last two innings. It's the 0-2. Bouncing ball left side, waiting back on it is Soper. Throw across, one hopper, not in time. And maybe a bit of a broadcaster jinx there as that ends the streak of consecutive men retired. Infield single for Joey Califut. Man aboard to lead off the fifth. Here's Parker DePasquale. RBI single his last time up. That was against Kalman. Grounded out to third against the starter, Tucker. 11-5, Mustangs in the fifth. Kalman fires in strike one at the top of the zone. Runner at first, nobody out. The 0-1. Swing and a miss, 0-2. Take a quick look at some of the other scores from around the Pioneer League. This look around the league brought to you by Pepsi. After this 0-2 delivery, we'll jump in. Kalnin's pitch. Poked down the right field side, but foul, and it'll drop in harmlessly. Remains 0-2. Oakland Ballers with a 10-4 lead over the Voyagers in Great Falls. That game in the top of the fifth inning. Top of the fourth in Kalispell. The Glacier Range Riders 4, the Missoula Paddleheads 1. Again, that's in the top of 4. Here's a soft liner into left field that drops in for a base hit. DePasquale is aboard with a knock. Back-to-back singles to start the fifth inning. 2 on, nobody out for Logan Meyer. Top of the third in Idaho Falls, the Ogden Raptors with an 8-2 lead over the Chuckers. Out in Long Beach, it's the Coast 1. Red Pocket Mobiles nothing. Bottom of the second inning there. And just getting started in Modesto, top of 1. No score, Freebirds and Roadsters. Here in Billings, it's the Mustangs 11 and the Boise Hawks 5. We're in the top of the fifth inning. Hawks threatening, 2 on, nobody out. 0-1 count on Logan Meyer. Righty on righty, Kalnin fires. Strike 2. Meyer with an RBI triple in the first. Against Gallon, he hit into a fielder's choice. Play went 6-4, got the out at second.

First pitch, strike one on the Hawks' third baseman. Boise has not lost a series yet this year. Won a six-gamer, four wins in six tries against Ogden. Same was said, four wins in six tries against Modesto. Then they took 2 of 3 to start this week in Missoula. Here in Billings for the next three in a row, part of their six-game road trip before they'll head back home to Boise and Memorial Stadium. Kalnin with a 1-1. Outside, 2-1. Kelfoot at second, DePasquale at first, both singled to start this fifth inning. Mustangs with a 6-run lead. Having fun with the long ball once again tonight. The only team in the league with at least one homer in every game. 2-1, cut and a miss, 2-2. Tonight they've gone deep three times already. Michael Soper in the first, and then Demias Jimerson with a pair of home runs already tonight. One in the first, another in the fourth. Kalnin's 2-2, fouled off. For Jimerson, this is first game back from the injured list, playing for the first time since the opening three-game series to start the year. Last game played was May 21st. That was in a pinch hit roll. It's the 2-2 to Brandon Nye. In the air, out towards Shaver and Jimerson. There on the run, he'll drop in between in the left center alley. This will score a run as Jimerson throws the ball back in. Here comes the second runner. They both will score. Oh, and had a little trouble with the relay throw. Never got it off. So two-run score on a two-run double by Brandon Nye. He's driven in three today. And it's 11-7. Both Califut and DePasquale score on the play. Second double of the game for Nye. 11-7, runner at second with one out for Xavier Croxton. Pitch from Kalnin. Called a strike on the outer half to the left-handed hitter. Nye now with five doubles on the season. Also leads the team with four home runs. He's at second. He has a called strike two on Croxton. Croxton doubled back in the first inning. He grounded out to first in the third. 11-7 Mustangs, the 0-2. Bouncing ball left side. Soper has it off a hop. Bounce throw over to first is in time. Staying at second base is Brandon Nye. There's two away for Caden Matlin. Matlin 0-for-1, walk and a ground out in two trips. A ground out to short came against Cole Kalnin, who he faces here in the fifth. First pitch high, fly ball, shallow left field near the line. Bowen, the shortstop, over, reaches back and makes the catch. He lightly collides with Demias Jimerson on the foul line, but the catch is made. Both men pop back up and appear to be okay. The Hawks score a couple. Mustangs still lead it. It's 11-7. Billings in front as we move to the bottom of the fifth inning. Great play by Cameron Bowen to end the frame. Mustangs lead. 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
3: Of the fifth inning, Logan Holcuff continues to work for the Boise Hawks. It's the Mustangs 11, Hawks 7 in the bottom of 5 here from Dealer Park. Cam Bowen to lead off, takes up an in ball 1. He had a 1-0 count, saw one pitch from Holcuff in the fourth inning. That's the only pitch the right-hander threw in the game so far. Shaver was caught stealing to end the bottom of the fourth. Now a couple of misses, 2-0 on Bowen. The two-ball pitch, there's a strike. 2-1 on the Mustang shortstop, who's 1-for-3 in the ball game. Singled and scored back in the second inning. Right on right, the pitch home. Breaking ball in tight. It's 3-1. Bowen hit a grand slam in yesterday's contest. That was his fourth homer of the year. Showing off the power to begin the 2026 campaign as the 3-1 hit on the ground to second, gloved by Underwood. His throw high and over the head of Califoot. Bowen is safe. That was a ball headed back through the mound. Holcuff reached out with the glove, couldn't make contact. Then Underwood fielded it, had some time, but he airmailed his throw to first. And Bowen is aboard, E4 on the throw. Just sailed. No chance for the first baseman, Califoot. Leadoff man is on for Michael Soper. First pitch ripped foul, look out. Ryan Greisman, Mustangs assistant pitching coach, who also serves as their first base coach. Had to dodge that ball. That was a rocket. Right toward first base coach. 99 off the bat. Good footwork over there in the coach's box. Pitch outside. 1-1 on the Mustang third baseman. 11-7. Billings in front. Looking to add on here in the fifth. Throw over to first. It rolls away from Califoot. Bowen back in with a head-first dive. Soper with a home run back in the first inning. That plated the first Mustang tally. It's the 1-1 home. In tight for a ball. Third homer of the year for Soper. He's also walked. He's scored twice. Slide to left his last time. 2-1 count here, the pitch. Low and in for ball 3. Hitters count 3-1. That's low and in. It bounces away. Bowen hustling to second. He'll turn and hold. As that is a walk to Soper. The first two have reached. An error, now a walk. 2-1 for Adam Cootway. Mustangs lead by 4. Hawks did get two back in the top of the fifth inning. See if Billings can get those runs right back on their end. Kootway 0-for-2 with a walk and a run scored. Throw back to second base. Bowen dives back in. Mustangs aren't afraid to steal third base. They've done it a few times already this year. Bowen, one of those guys who can really book it on the base paths, dances off second as a breaking ball inside. Just misses Adam Kootway. He turned away from it. Nearly clipped the left arm. 1-0 the count. So 1-0 misses for ball two. Mustangs have scored in every inning except the third. Neither team able to score in the third. The two teams combined to go six up, six down in the frame. Calden also worked a 1-2-3 fourth inning against the Hawks. There have been runs in every other half inning so far tonight as Kootway looks at a strike, gets 2-1. Each team with four in the opening inning. Hawks with one in the top of two. Mustangs took the lead with five in the bottom of the second. They've led ever since. 2-1 fouled off to the right. Pair of runs in the fourth inning for Billings. Then Boise answering with a pair of their own. It's 11-7 Mustangs. We're in the bottom of the fifth here at Dealer Park. 2-1. Nobody out. The 2-2. In the dirt. It bounces away from Matlin. Can't find it. Runners will advance to second and third. He was able to block it with the chest. It started down the first base line. Matling didn't know where it was initially, and by the time he tracked the baseball, Bowen was at third and Soper was at second. Score that a wild pitch. Ball in the dirt. Now there's two in scoring position for Kootway. Second on the team with 19 runs driven in. He takes ball four. Doesn't get the opportunity to swing this time around. And that'll load him up for Charlie Muniz. Mustangs, bases loaded, nobody out. They've done it without the benefit of a hit. Bowen reached on a throwing error, then Soper and Kootway each walked. Bases loaded, Muniz takes a first pitch strike. Last time Muniz came up with the bases loaded, he drove in a pair. That was a two-run single in the second inning. That's the swing that gave the Mustangs their first lead tonight. Pitch up high. Popped out of the glove of Matlin. He'll jog after it, keep the runners where they are, 1-1. At the time, Muniz's two-run single made it a 6-5 Mustangs lead, and again, they have led ever since. Now an 11-7 advantage. Bases loaded, nobody out. The 1-1. Up high, ball two. No look now, but the red-hot Demias Jimerson is on deck. He's 3-for-3 with two homers and an RBI double. First Muniz and a 2-1 pitch. Outside ball three. Nowhere to put him. Every base is occupied. Bowen's at third, Soper's at second, Kootway at first. Three balls, one strike on Charlie Muniz. Okuff set, and the pitch. High, pop fly, foul territory, first base side. Califoot over, reaches back and makes the catch. Four out number one. Muniz gets under it. One away in the inning, and here is Jimerson. First game back from the injured list Three hits, all for extra bases, with two of them leaving the yard. His last one, a 446-foot bomb out to left center. For his second home run of the game, bases loaded now, taking ball one. Mustangs lead by four. Jamerson with a chance to really crack this one open. We're in the fifth. 1-0. Called a strike at the top of the zone. It's 1-1. Jamerson is a really interesting story. Prior to his baseball career, he was a star football player. In fact, he was so good at his high school in Arkansas, as he takes upstairs 2-1, or rather before high school in his youth league when he was 11 years old. There was a rule instituted in Arkansas that said he was not allowed to keep scoring after a certain point because he was so good the other teams couldn't keep him down and keep him out of the end zone. Pitch in for a strike. And it's 2-2. He was a quarterback in high school. And teams had trouble bringing him down at that level as well, as it's a full count on Jamerson with the bases loaded. Jamerson, who set plenty of records at National Park College, the JUCO level, holds program records in multiple categories. 3-2, swing and a miss this time. That's out number two. Jamerson chased one a little above the zone. Okuff gets the strikeout. Brings up Kyle Miklas. Base is still loaded. Two outs in the inning. Mustangs lead it 11-7, bottom of the fifth. Miklas, 1-for-3. Takes high for a ball. He tripled and scored in the first. RBI ground out in the second. Before a fly to left, hitting it the other way, his last time up. High fly ball, shallow center. Meyer coming in, now over to his right. Center fielder makes the catch to end the inning. Mustangs don't score, they leave three. We head to the sixth inning. It's the Mustangs 11 and the Hawks 7. This is Billings Mustangs Baseball on HTN and ESPN Billings.
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3: From Dealer Park, the Mustangs lead the Boise Hawks 11-7. We're in the top of the sixth inning. Cole Kalnin continues to work. This will be his fifth inning of tonight's ball game as he'll face the 9-1-2 hitters for Boise, starting with Daryl Jackson. 0-2 in the game. Ground out and a strikeout, both coming against Kalnin. First pitch this time around is in for strike one. Mustangs enjoyed their three-game road trip. We have a challenge by Jackson. And it's overturned to a ball. That Red Pocket Mobile strike zone challenge. Each team still with two appeals remaining, so make it a 1-0 count on Jackson after the challenge. One ball, no strikes. Now a swing and a miss. It's 1-1. Again, the Mustangs enjoyed their time in Great Falls, sweeping the three-game series. Had to play three games in a two-day span after Tuesday was washed out due to rain. Doubleheader Wednesday, Mustangs took both ends, 9-2 in Game 1, and then a 4-3 knockout round victory in Game 2 before opening it up in yesterday's series finale, 17-6. So the Mustangs completed a three-game sweep. 3-1 pitch coming to Daryl Jackson. It's lifted in the air left field. Jimerson going back. He's got a beat on it. Makes the catch for out number one. Your Mustangs road trip review brought to you by Jefferson Lines. If you're looking for affordable and convenient bus travel, look no further than Jefferson Lines. Team got back to Dealer Park around 2 a.m., just a little after 2 o'clock this morning. Had the chance to sleep in before reporting this afternoon. Ball hit on the ground. Backhanded stop Muniz. He'll throw to Kalnin, who covers the bag in time. Nice play on both ends. Muniz, in just his second start at first base, made a nice backhanded snag. And then Kalnin, of course, a former shortstop, covering the bag. And there's two away. 11-7 Mustangs. We're in the sixth. Billings winners of eight consecutive ball games coming into tonight. Showing bunt and pulling it back to take a strike is Ben Wilms. 0-1 the count. We're in the sixth. Soft grounder over towards second. McHenry has it. He handles the try. It's a 1-2-3 top of six for Cole Kalnin. Mustangs lead it 11-7. So we move to the bottom half of the sixth inning. This is Billings Mustangs Baseball on HTN and ESPN Billings.
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3: Wheeler Park, as the Mustangs hold an 11-7 advantage over the Boise Hawks. CJ Valdez to lead things off for the Mustangs. 7-8-9 coming up against Logan Hocuff, who continues to work. Hitting in a third so far for Boise. Valdez swing and a miss. 0-1 the count. One strike on Valdez, who has walked twice tonight. Now he gets plunked. Pitch runs inside, hits the left arm of tonight's designated hitter. Valdez will reach for the third time tonight. Two walks, reached on an error actually in the second, and now a hit by pitch, leadoff man aboard for John McHenry. Single strikeout walk in his three trips. All against the starter Fernandez. Now shows bunt, takes it back, and the pitch gets away from Matlin. Down to second goes Valdez, a wild pitch. Runner in scoring position now for John. Mustangs lead by four. We're in the bottom of the sixth inning. McHenry has batted left-handed all evening. Only righties on the mound for Boise tonight. Pitch inside for a ball. Two oh count. Two homers on the year. Hit a grand slam in Great Falls last night as he fouls it off to the left. 2-1. Now 1-for-2 performance tonight. John starting to heat up. Good to see for the Mustangs, who already have the top offense in the Pioneer League. And if McHenry heats up, now Jimerson back in the lineup as well. On a tear tonight. This offense, I wouldn't have believed it if you told me a few days ago, but could potentially get even better. As we have a challenge by the Hawks. It's an unsuccessful challenge, so they only have one remaining. 3-1 the count now on McHenry. Red Pocket Mobile strike zone challenge. Pitch home. Broken bat floater out toward right center. Underwood going back. It'll drop out into right center field. Valdez advances 90 feet to third. They're at the corners with nobody out. McHenry's bat dies a hero. Broken bat floater landed between the second baseman Underwood and outfielders Croxton and Meyer out into the Bermuda Triangle for a base hit. They're at the corners with nobody out for A.J. Shaver. Shaver 1-for-3 tonight, extending his hitting streak to 8 in a row. RBI single his last time up. Mustangs lead 11-7. We're in the bottom of the sixth inning. Bunts this time, first base side, picked up. Califoot, throw to first, nobody's there. Mocuff, rather, was on his way there. He gloved the ball, but was not at the base yet. Is Shaver able to beat it out? A run comes in, bunt single for AJ. Give him his second ribby of the day. Valdez scores as McHenry's now at second. It's 12-7 Billings. Still nobody out. They're at first and second for the top of the order in Cam Bowen. 1-for-4 tonight. Swing and a miss at the first pitch. 0-1. Twelve runs on 11 hits for the Mustangs tonight. It's the 0-1. Bouncing ball on the ground, left side, gloved by Nye, goes to second for one, on to first, not in time. 5-4 on the fielder's choice. Shaver is eliminated from the base paths. That's the first out of the inning. Bowen takes over at first on the fielder's choice. McHenry now at third. They're at the corners for Michael Soper. And we'll get a pitching change. John Persky has seen enough from his right-hander Logan Holcuff. 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Mustangs lead it 12-7. We're in the bottom of the sixth inning. New arm coming in. We'll give you the details when we come back. 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
3: Back with you, bottom of the sixth inning from Dealer Park. The Mustangs with a 12-7 lead over the Boise Hawks. Game one of this three-game series. The Mustangs threatening for more. They have runners at the corners with one out in the sixth. So Sean Persky, the Hawks' first-year manager, turning back into the bullpen, digging a little deeper as he'll bring in the lefty, Jeremiah Locklear. 6'6", southpaw, 220 pounds for the 25-year-old out of Pembroke, North Carolina. Lefty comes in to face the left-handed hitting Michael Soper. And runners at first and third, one out in the sixth inning. Mustangs already lead by five. Soper has reached three times, a home run and two walks in four trips to the plate. For Locklear, this is his sixth appearance of the year. He's 0-1 with an 8.18 ERA. 11 innings thrown. First and third, one out. Left on left, the pitch to Soper in tight, ball one. Locklear with six strikeouts against seven walks in his 11 innings of work this season. 1-0. Outside for ball two. Second season with Boise, he appeared 38 times in 2025 for the Hawks. 2-0. Bouncing ball right side, but foul. 38 appearances, one start, the rest out of the pen. He had one save as well. 8.51 ERA a season ago. It's 2-1 to the left-handed hitting Michael Soper. Breaking ball in for a strike. Just did get the top of the zone, 2-2. Last year, 40 strikeouts against 24 walks. Much better ratio than the 6 Ks to 7 walks this year. It's the 2-2. Down in the dirt, it's a full count. A walk would load him up for the right-handed hitting Adam Kootway. 12-7 Mustangs were in the sixth. The payoff. Swing and a miss. He got him. There's the second out of the inning. Locklear strikes out Soper. It brings up Adam Kootway. 0-2. A couple of ground outs and a couple of walks. Scored a run after walking in the second. 12-7 Billings. Lefty to righty, first pitch low for ball one. Locklear, who pitched two seasons, his final two collegiate years at the NAIA level with Georgia Gwinnett. The tall left-hander fires home, and it's up high for a ball. 2-0 to Cootway. Sun has pretty much set off to our left. It's down below the rim rocks at this point as a pitch by the feet of Cootway makes it 3 balls, no strikes. Muniz waits in the on-deck circle. Lights are on, the entire field of play in the shade at this juncture. The 3-ball pitch. High ball four, it's a 4-pitch walk. That will load him up. Owen advances to second. McHenry still at third. Now Cootway at first for Charlie Muniz. Third opportunity tonight with the bases juiced. He's 1-for-2 in these situations this evening. A 2-run single. He fouled out to first, his last chance. Swing and a miss. Cuts right through the first offering from Locklear. Seven Mustangs, bottom of the sixth. Two outs, bases loaded. The 0-1. Low for a ball. In addition to his 2-run single, Muniz also has walked and scored tonight. It's the 1-1. Swing and a miss. 1-2. Mustangs are right around their average during their winning streak, winners of 8 in a row, and during those 8 games, they're averaging 12.5 runs per game. They have 12 here tonight. It's a high pop fly foul, first base side will reach the seats. Remains 1-2 on Muniz. During the first 8 games of this winning streak, the Mustangs have outscored their opponents 100-44. 100 runs scored, they've given up 44. It's the 1-2. Another pop fly right side, that'll get out over the netting. Game one of a 9-game homestand for your Billings Mustangs. 3 against the Hawks this weekend, then 6 against Glacier next week. It's the 1-2. Fouled straight back. That's a Glacier squad that's hanging right with the Mustangs right now. 3 teams at the top of the standings within half a game. The Mustangs league leading 12-2 coming into play tonight. Then the Range Riders and Coast are both 12-3, just half a game back. Another 1-2 pitch to the Mustang first baseman. That comes in and hit him. It came up and hit Muniz high on the left arm. That will force in a run as McHenry comes home. It's 13-7. Muniz seemingly frustrated, getting the bat taken out of his hands, but he does pick up the RBI. Be it a painful one. Base is still loaded, and McHenry comes in to score. 13-7 the score. And now Demias Jimerson with the bases loaded. 3-for-4, he's homered twice. Struck out with the bases loaded in the fifth. Left-handed pitcher fires in strike one. Emerson 1-for-4 on the season Small sample size against left-handers coming into today. Pitch outside, 1-1. That was all against Idaho Falls. Played each of the first three games of the season in Idaho Falls, twice coming in as a pinch hitter, once serving as the DH. He's starting in left field tonight. It's the 1-1, swing and a miss. 1-2. Bases loaded, two outs. Mustangs lead by six as the 1-2. Outside to even the count. Two-run homer in the first, RBI double in the second, and then a solo shot in the fourth for DeMias. 3-for-4, he's driven in four. 2-2 from Locklear. Hit on the ground, pass to diving Nye at third into left field. One run is in. Here comes Cootway. He'll score as the throw goes to third. It's a two-run single for Jimerson, and the Mustangs now have a 15-7 lead. Tack on two more ribbies for DeMias Jimerson. Came into today with one on the season. He's driven in six tonight. First and second for Miklas. Two outs still in the inning. Miklas takes outside. Kyle, the ninth man to come to the plate this inning. This is the third separate inning tonight that nine Mustangs have stepped into the box. It's the 1-0. Lined up the middle. It's a base hit into center field. Rounding third goes Muniz. He'll score. Sliding into third base is Jimerson. They're at the corners as it's now a 16-7 Mustang advantage. Kyle Miklas with his second run batted in tonight. Two hit performance, and now the Mustangs have officially batted around. CJ Valdez, who was hit by a pitch to start this frame, now gets a second chance. First look at Locklear. It was Hocuff who started the inning. Locklear fires outside, ball one, to Valdez, who has walked twice, has been hit by a pitch, and has reached once on an error by Nye over at third base. The 1-0. Ball two outside. 16-7, Mustangs in front. We're in the bottom of six. 2-0. Up high, throw back to first. Diving in is Miklas. Three balls and no strikes. Correction. That was called a strike on that last one. It's 2-1, the count. 2-1 pitch is well outside. Now there's three balls on Valdez. 3-1 the count. A walk would bring up McHenry with the bases loaded. Five runs have already scored in this inning. The 3-1 is called strike two. Valdez has walked twice tonight. He has 11 free passes on the year. The payoff pitch. Called strike three on the inside edge. We do have a challenge from CJ. Red Pocket Mobile strike zone challenge. It is confirmed. Strike three on the inside edge. Mustangs lose a challenge. Each team has one remaining. But the Mustangs score five more times. We move to the seventh. It's the Mustangs 16 and the Hawks 7. This is Billings Mustangs baseball on HTN and ESPN Billings.
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3: 16-7, Billings' is advantage. Cole Kalman continues to throw. Now for his sixth inning of work. We're in the seventh inning of the ball game. Kalman has thrown 69 pitches. A foul off to the left, off the bat of left-handed hitting Joey Califoot for strike one. Fox first baseman has reached all three times. He's 3-for-3 with three singles. He's scored twice. Takes down low, 1-1 the count. As a matter of fact, as I look through my scorebook, he is the only man in the ball game to this point who has not been retired tonight. That goes for both teams. Everyone else in both lineups has been retired at least once as Kalman's 1-2. Bounced foul off to the right. Mustangs with 16 runs on 13 hits. They've made two errors. Hawks have 7 runs on 10 hits. They, too, have a pair of errors tonight. This is lined out toward right field. Kootway coming in. It drops in front. So Califoot remains the only man to reach every time. He has his fourth single of the ball game. Leadoff man is on for Parker D. Pasquale. Cleanup man is 2-for-3. He has a couple of knocks, including a run scoring single in the second. Top of the seventh inning. Swing and a miss for DePasquale. 16-7 Mustangs. Take a look at some of the other things that have happened on this day in baseball history, June 5th. After this 0-1 pitch, fouled off to the right, it's 0-2. June 5th, 1937, the St. Louis Cardinals signed a 16-year-old named Stan Musial to his first professional contract. Stan the man, of course, essentially Mr. Cardinal, a legend in St. Louis, Hall of Fame career as a first baseman and outfielder, but when he originally signed on this day in 37, as a 16-year-old, he was not signed for his bat. Cardinals signed Musial as a pitcher. It's the 1-2, swing and a miss. DePasquale is out number one. It brings up Logan Meyer. 16-7 Mustangs, top of seven. So again, Stan Musial, when he signed his first professional contract with the Cardinals as a 16-year-old, he did so as a pitcher, not for his future Hall of Fame bat. It's a bouncing ball left side, foul by Logan Meyer, 0-1. Califoot's at first, one out. Mustangs lead by 9. Fast forward a bit, June 5th, 1982. Cal Ripken's record 8,243 consecutive innings played began. Of course, Cal Ripken Jr., known for his consecutive games played streak. The 0-1 popped up right side. That'll go foul and out of play. 0-2 on Meyer. In addition to the consecutive games played, he also has the record for consecutive innings played. Started on this day, 1982, 8,243 straight innings. He had been pinch hit for the day before, so he did not play that entire game, although he did start it. As an 0-2 from Cole Kalnin. In the air, right field, Kootway started in, now drifting back. He's got it, and there's two down. And a fun little note on that Cal Ripken Jr. streak. The innings streak ended when his manager and father, Cal Ripken Sr., replaced him for a pinch runner on September 14th, 1987. A pinch runner in the eighth inning. What was an 18-3 loss to the Blue Jays? So it was his own father who ended his consecutive innings played streak. Foul off by Brandon Nye, 0-1. A streak again that started this day, June 5th, 1982, and went all the way until September 14th, 1987. Over 5 years without missing an inning. 0-1. Called a strike. 0-2 on Nye, who's 2-for-3, has a couple of doubles. He's driven in three. 16-7 Mustangs, top of the seventh inning. Califoot at first with two outs. The 0-2. Low and away for a ball. And now the 1-2. Up high to even the count. Another thing that happened on this day, June 5th, 1989, the Blue Jays played their first game at the Toronto Sky Dome, now, of course, known as the Rogers Center. This day, 1989, as a swing and a miss from Nye. Kalnin strikes out a pair. We move to the bottom of the seventh. It's time to stretch at Dealer Park. Mustangs lead it 16-7. This is Mustangs Baseball on HDN and ESPN Billings.
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3: Well, the seventh inning, Mustangs with a 16-7 lead over the Boise Hawks. Game one of a three-game series between these two teams. It's the only three games these two sides will face each other in the regular season this year. Jeremiah Locklear still out there for the Hawks. Fires up high, ball one to John McHenry, who will hit from the right side of the plate for the first time tonight. Mustang switch hitting second baseman. Reached three times, batting from the left side as John calls time at the dish. Two singles and a walk. As the 1-0. Outside for ball two. We're having fun with this day in baseball history in the top of the inning. Mentioned the Blue Jays played their first game at the Toronto Sky Dome on this day in 1989. 2-0 cut and a miss. It's 2-1. Now known as the Rogers Center, but that was a historic moment. The stadium was the first to feature a fully retractable roof. Blue Jays would lose in their first game at the Sky Dome to the Brewers 5-3. Swing and a miss from McHenry makes it 2-2. Those were the days before interleague play. The Brewers were an American League team at the time. Now they reign in the NL Central as McHenry swings and misses for strike three. There's the first out of the seventh to bring A.J. Shaver to the plate. The first time the retractable roof was actually used didn't happen until 2 days later, June 7th, 1989. It was used in the middle of the game. They started to close it due to rain in the forecast. 1-0 count on Shaver. He's 2-for-4. A pair of RBI singles. 16-7 Mustangs. Pitch inside. It's 2-1. And one more note that I have on this day in baseball history. How about June 5th, 2024, just a couple of years ago? It's called strike on Shaver. It's 2-1. This happened in the minors. John Garcia of the Asheville Tourists, that's the Astros high A affiliate. Shaver swings and misses 2-2. John Garcia hit five doubles in an 18-8 win over Bowling Green in the South Atlantic League. That's historic because no MLB player has ever had a five-double game. In the history of Major League Baseball, there is no one on record with a five-double performance as Shaver waves and misses for strike three. And minor league stats weren't kept too terribly closely prior to 2005. No player at the minor league level has a five-double game other than John Garcia since at least 2005. Again, that's when minor league baseball started complete game, single game record keeping as Bowen pops it up foul territory. Matlin makes the catch. And that ends the inning. Locklear goes 1-2-3 against the Mustangs in the seventh. We head to the eighth. Mustangs 16, Hawks 7. This is Billings Mustangs baseball on HTN and ESPN Billings.
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batter, 7-8-9, Xavier Croxton to lead off against the Mustangs right-hander, who fires in strike one. Anziani last pitch 2 days ago. That was game two of the doubleheader against the Great Falls Voyagers. The 0-1 outside for a ball. He gave up a couple of runs. He's only given up 3 runs on the season. 2-run homer to Ethan Ott in Great Falls in his 1 inning of work. Now back out there with the Mustangs ahead, 16-7. Fastball inside at 91. It's 2-1. Anziani comes in to replace Cole Kalnin, who had a fine outing here tonight, a long relief role. The 2-1. Outside ball 3. Had the stats of a quality start. The only problem was he wasn't the starting pitcher. But he goes 6 innings, allowing 3 runs, only 2 earned on 6 hits. No walks, 4 strikeouts, 3 of them looking. 3-1. Called a strike. 3-2. Kalnin threw 86 pitches in the ball game tonight. Now yields to Carlos Anziani. Full count on Xavier Croxton. 3-2 fouled away, and we'll try it again. Anziani, 6'4", 240 for the 25-year-old right-hander out of Lake Mary, Florida. Another payoff pitch. Called! Strike 3. We do have a challenge. Each team with 1 challenge remaining. Croxton appeals. And the Red Pocket Mobile strike zone challenge is overturned to a ball. So that is ball 4. Leadoff man is aboard via the walk for the Hawks. Croxton aboard for Caden Matlin. Mustangs lead 16-7. For Anziani, even giving up the 2 runs a couple of nights ago in Great Falls, he's still 2-0 with a 2.13 ERA. Again, he's given up just 3 runs this season. 12 2/3 innings. He fires strike one to Matlin. He's a guy capable of going multiple innings. Season high of 4 innings came in his first outing against the Chuckers. Second game of the year back on May 20th. Swing and a miss makes it 0-2. He's gone multiple innings in 4 of his first 5 appearances. The lone exception was that game 2 nights ago. He went just 1 inning against the Voyagers. Enters the game here in the 8th inning. Mustangs leading by 9. 0-2 pitch to Caden Matlin. Here it comes. Called! Strike 3! No appeal on this one. That strikeout will stand. 1 away for Daryl Jackson. Croxton remains at first. Jackson 0-3 tonight. The 9-hole hitter for the Hawks. 16-7 Mustangs, top of 8. First pitch, down low for ball 1. Anziani was in spring training with the Mustangs last year in 2025. Did not make the cut. He spent time with 3 different organizations. The 1-0, bouncing ball foul to the left. Reached out to manager Craig Maddox in the offseason, wanted to come back to Billings, and got invited to spring training once again. This time he did make the cut, and he's been spectacular for the Mustangs this year. Again, I mentioned a 2.13 ERA through his first 5 appearances. Runner takes off, pitch fouled back. It's 1-2. Croxton will have to retreat back to first.

0: First base. One out, 1-2 count on Daryl Jackson. See if Croxton tries to go again. He has one stolen base this year. Held on at first by Muniz. The 1-2 not going. It's popped up foul territory right side. Muniz over and he'll run out of room. Remains a ball and two strikes. Fans, this Sunday is Little League Day here at Dealer Park. It was supposed to be last Sunday. That game unfortunately rained out against the Chuckers as a line drive off the top of the glove of John McHenry. He'll throw to second, get the force out there. Croxton was really in no man's land. He had to wait in case McHenry could make the catch. It just went off the tip of the glove. Didn't go very far behind the Mustang second baseman, who easily gets the out at second. 4-6 on the putout. Fielder's choice. Jackson's now at first for Ethan Underwood. Two outs. Mustangs lead 16-7. Anziani's pitch inside for a ball. But this Sunday, Little League Day at Dealer Park. Any Little Leaguers who show up in their uniform will gain entry for free. The first 200 get a Mustangs arm sleeve. It's a shot foul down the third baseline. It's a fair ball. Into the Mustangs bullpen. Jimerson will chase it down. Stopping at third is Jackson. Into second base with a stand-up double. Ethan Underwood. Two-out double makes it second and third for Ben Wilms. That ball was just fair by maybe a foot or so down the third base line and then went right into the Mustangs' bullpen down the left field side. Kicked off either the sidewall or maybe even the bench that they have out there. Kicked back into the field of play for Jimerson. Second and third, two outs. Anziani against Wilms. Righty on righty, the pitch. In for strike one. 92 on the heater. He was sitting 92-93 his last time out. That was in Great Falls. Has touched the mid-90s, 94, maybe even 95 this year. Pitch down low for a ball. Anziani steps off. He wants to go through the signs again with his battery mate, Kyle Miklas. Jackson at third, Underwood at second. Mustangs lead by nine. We're in the eighth inning. 1-1. Outside for ball two. Wilms 1-for-4 tonight, singled and scored in the second inning. He hits this one softly on the ground to short. Bowen picks up the slow roller and throws the first in time to end the inning. Anziani with a scoreless frame. He strands a pair as we move to the bottom of the eighth. Mustangs 16, Hawks 7. This is Billings Mustangs baseball on HTN and ESPN Billings.
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0: Miller Park, Brandon Januska with you as the Mustangs hold a 16-7 lead here in the series opener. Mustangs have swept back-to-back series, five games against the Chuckers, then three in Great Falls over the Voyagers. Looking to keep the winning rolling. The wind's rolling in, I should say, as Soper fouls off the first pitch from Jeremiah Locklear. 0-1 the count. The wind tonight would make it 9 in a row for your Mustangs. 0-1. Called a strike on the outside edge. 0-2. 9-game winning streak. That would match the season long from 2025. Still a few games shy of the franchise record. So 2 lifted in the air. Shallow left field coming in. Wilms, Jackson out, and the shortstop makes the grab. One away for Adam Cootway. Mustangs franchise record for wins, 15. 15 consecutive victories. They've done it twice in franchise history is the first pitch to Cootway. Fouled off. First time was in 1994. 15 straight victories. And then more recently in 2023, they rattled off 15 straight wins. The 0-1 fouled up into the netting. 0-2 on Cootway. Both of those years that the Mustangs set the franchise record for winning streaks, they made it to the PBL championship both times. The 0-2 to Cootway is up high for a ball. 1994, the Mustangs won it all. 2023, they fell short, losing to the Ogden Raptors in the championship series. Is a pitch low, 2-2 now on Cootway. One out, bases empty. Mustangs lead 16-7, bottom of the eighth inning. Matter of fact, that championship win in 1994, 2-2's fouled off to the right. The first time the Mustangs won 15 in a row. That championship that year was their third consecutive PBL title. They won it in 92, 93, and 94. And they were the rookie ball affiliate of the Cincinnati Reds. Pitch down low, 3-2. No Pioneer League team has won more championships than your Billings Mustangs. 15 of them in franchise history. It's the 3-2. Up high, ball four. Cootway works the walk. He has walked four times tonight. Now bring up Charlie Muniz. Mustang's most recent championship was 2014. When you look back at the years, they won their first one, so the team was established, played their first season in 1948, won their first title in 1950. Swing and a miss from Muniz, 0-1. Starting in the 50s, the Mustangs have won a title in 7 straight decades. 50s, 60s, 70s, 80s, 90s. Pop foul up into the netting. Then 2000s and 2010s. They don't have one in the 2020s yet. Maybe this year is the year they get it. Again, came close. 2023 made it to the finals to fall to Ogden. The 0-2 up high for a ball. Enter play today with the league's best record. 12-2, half a game better than the Range Riders and the Coast. So 1-2 pitch to Charlie Muniz. Low and in, it gets by Matlin down to second base. Goes Adam Cootway on a wild pitch. Speaking of the Range Riders and Coast, check in on their scores real quick. Look around the league, brought to you by Pepsi. Top of the eighth inning, the Range Riders lead the Paddleheads 5-2. Long Beach winning their game as well, 6-2 over the Red Pocket Mobiles. That game in the top of the seventh. Other action around the league, bottom eight. Ballers 13, Voyagers 9 out in Great Falls. A 3-2 pitch to Charlie Muniz. Popped up and back over the netting, out of play. It remains a ball, two strikes. Remains a full count, rather. 3 balls, 2 strikes. Top of the seventh in Idaho Falls. Raptors all over the Chuckers, 14-3. And in Modesto, bottom five, Roadsters 2, Freebirds 1. 3-2 outside, ball 4 to Muniz. Back-to-back walks from Locklear. First and second, one out for Demias Jimerson. Here in Billings, it's the Mustangs 16, the Hawks 7. We're in the bottom of the eighth inning. First and second, one out, as your look around the Pioneer League scoreboard, brought to you by Pepsi. Lefty to righty. First pitch to Jimerson. He is called a strike at the bottom of the zone. Second look for Jimerson against Locklear. Drove in a pair. 2-run single his last time. 4-hit night. It's the 0-1. Outside. 4 hits and 2 of them over the fence. 2-run shot in the first, solo shot in the fourth. Reminder, 2-run homers brought to you by Home 2 Suites by Hilton Billings. Located right down the road from Dealer Park is the 1-1. Low and inside for a ball. Nobody throwing right now in the Boise bullpen. We're in the eighth. One out, two on, the 2-1 pitch. Swing and a miss. Out number two. That brings up Miklas. Cootway at second, Muniz at first. 2-2 count. On Jimerson, his at-bat continues. Outside ball three. I had it written down wrong. Now a full count. Jimerson looking for his 5th hit of the game. 4 for 5 in the ball game. It's the 3-2 pitch. Flare to right field. That'll drop in front of Croxton. Rounding third, coming in to score is Adam Cootway. And it is a 5-hit performance for Demias Jimerson. 17-7 Mustangs, as the left fielder has driven in 7. Run lead for the Mustangs. Visit from the pitching coach John Chalupa. 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Mustangs 17, Hawks 7. Bottom of the 8th inning. One out and Mustangs looking for more. Runners at first and second. Home plate umpire Dylan Collins out there to break up the visit. There was still a few more words after the home plate official went out there. Now everyone getting back to their station, ready to resume with Kyle Miklas at the plate. Muniz at second, Jimerson at first. First pitch to Miklas, left on left, hit on the ground, through the right side, it's a base hit. Muniz will round third, the throw comes home, and now he'll stay put. Took a turn around third base, but then held up. So the bases are loaded with one away for C.J. Valdez. Still nobody getting loose. This is Locklear's battle in the eighth inning. Entered the game back in the sixth. 17-7 Mustangs. Bases loaded. Valdez fouls it off the mask of the catcher, Matlin. So Dylan Collins, the home plate umpire, will walk halfway to toss the ball to Locklear. Give a little bit of time to the Boise backstop. Runner at every station. I've said that a lot tonight. Mustangs have had plenty of traffic throughout this ball game. 17 runs have crossed. It's the 0-1 in for strike two. As for Valdez, he's reached three times, but without a hit. Two walks and a hit by pitch. Scored twice. 0-2. Up high for a ball. Mustangs with three home runs tonight. Michael Soper in the first inning, then Jimerson with a pair, one in the first and one in the fourth. It's the 1-2 to Valdez. He is called strike three. There's the second out of the inning. And it brings up John McHenry. 2-for-4 night. He's also walked. Strikeout victim against Locklear in their first head-to-head battle. Second look now at the left-hander. Pitch outside for ball one. 17-7. We're in the eighth inning. Mustangs ahead. One oh, swing and a miss. 1-1. McHenry, formerly of the Washington Nationals organization, played in their affiliated system. It's the 1-1. He's called strike two. See if John can get his first three-hit game of the year. He has two already. As the 1-2 pitch fouled off to the right. Remains 1-2. McHenry has three two-hit performances this year. This would actually be his fourth. So four officially is the 1-2. Swing and a miss. That'll end the inning. Mustangs add one more. We head to the ninth. It's the Mustangs 17 and the Hawks 7. This is Billings Mustangs Baseball on HTN and ESPN Billings.
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0: Fifth inning here in Billings, Montana. Your Billings Mustangs with a 17-10 lead over the Boise Hawks. Game one of a three-game series between these two. Carlos Anziani out for his second inning of work. He stranded a pair of runners in the eighth. Now facing the heart of the order, 3-4-5. Here in the ninth, starts with a fastball. Califut swings through it for strike one. Joey Califut, the only man in the game who has not been retired tonight. He's 4-for-4 with four singles. Pitch outside, 1-1. Mustangs with a 17-7 lead over the Hawks. Boise struck first. They scored four times in the top of the first inning to take an early 4-0 lead. This is golfed in the air, deep right field. Kootway is underneath it, though, and makes the catch. Now every man in both lineups has been retired at least once. Califut flies to right, one away for Parker DePasquale. After the Hawks scored four in the top of the first, the Mustangs matched it. Sent nine to the plate, scored four of their own in the bottom half to tie things up after the first inning. Anziani's pitch, low and away, ball one. Boise jumped ahead 5-4 with a run in the top of the second. Then the Mustangs took the lead for good. Five runs in the bottom of the second inning. Second straight inning, sending nine to the plate. They've led ever since. Swing and a miss, 1-1 on the Hawks' designated hitter. Seven, Mustangs lead by 10. We're in the top of the ninth as the 1-1 fouled off to the right. 1-2. Great crowd on hand tonight. Teacher Appreciation Day, a large amount of educators who got in for free tonight, making up a crowd of 3,356 in attendance. To watch a good one is the 1-2. That runs up and in, and it looks like it hit him. It did. It hit DePasquale on the left hand. That'll put a man on here in the ninth inning. Here's Logan Meyer. One on, one out. Top of the ninth. Tonight's attendance. This is the largest attendance for the Mustangs so far this season. I had to double check that. It is 3,356 on hand tonight. with the Mustangs up by 10. Logan Meyer, 1-0 count. Now Anziani's pitch. Down low for ball two. Beautiful night for baseball. Looks to be a great weekend. It's the 2-0. In for a strike, 2-1. Right-hander kicks and fires. It's on the ground past Muniz at first and down the right field line. Gutway races over for it. DePasquale into third. The throw goes to second. Safe there. Logan Meyer with the feet first slide. Hit by pitch. Now a double for the Hawks. They're at second and third with one out for Brandon Nye. Anziani stranded runners at second and third in the eighth inning. He'll try to do the same here in the ninth. Put a bow on this one. Mustangs by 10. Billings has needed just three pitchers in the game, which is a great accomplishment. Starter only went one. Josh Tucker didn't quite have his best tonight. Gave up four runs in his one inning of work. Anziani's pitch to Brandon Nye. Outside ball one. Nicole Calden came in. He picked up his teammates. Six innings of three-run ball. Only two of them were earned. Calden in line for the win. The Mustangs hold on to their 10-run advantage. 1-0 breaking ball. In for a strike. 1-1. Now Anziani. His second inning of work. That's it. Those three arms for the Mustangs tonight. Only three arms on the other side as well. Oscar Fernandez, he's on the hook for the loss. On Boise's side, he's the starter. Pitch low and away. 2-1 the count on Nye. Fernandez went the first 3 2/3 innings in this one. Was pulled in the fourth as the 2-1 lifted in the air right field. Kootway going back in front of the track. Now in. Makes the catch. Tagging from third is DePasquale. He'll score as Kootway's throw goes to second. Sacrifice fly. Brandon Nye makes it 17-8 Mustangs. But there's now two away in the ninth inning. Hawks down to their last chance. It's Xavier Croxton. 1-for-3, a double and a walk tonight. Righty on lefty. After Fernandez went the first 3 2/3 for the Hawks, Logan Hocuff an inning and 2/3. Locklear went the other 2 2/3 tonight. It's a foul ball, 0-1 on the left-handed hitting right fielder. Top of the ninth inning, Mustangs lead by 9. Two outs and a man at second. Anziani nods to his catcher Miklas, now sets up belt high. The 0-1. Low and in for a ball. Against Anziani, Croxton drew a walk. It was on a full count. This time he represents the last hope for the Hawks. 1-1. Breaking ball just upstairs. 2-1. Anziani ready. And the pitch. Swing and a miss. Hawks are down to their final strike. 2-2 on Xavier Croxton. And starting to make some noise. Two balls, two strikes, two outs. Anziani's pitch. Swing and a miss. Strike three. No, he made contact. He did just foul it off. A little premature on the strikeout call. Anziani will try again. Did just get a nick of it and caught a piece of Miklas on the foul ball as well. He remains 2-2. And we'll try it again. Two balls, two strikes, runner at second. 17-8 Mustangs in the ninth. Another 2-2 from Anziani. That's high, ball three. The 3-2. Shot foul off to the left side. Croxton not making it easy. Doing battle with Anziani. If he should extend the game, Caden Matlin is on deck. 17-8 Mustangs, top nine. Time now called by the left-handed hitter. Same two teams tomorrow night, game two of this three-game series. Harry Orth will pitch for the Mustangs, 1-0 with a 3.27 ERA. No word on who the Hawks starter will be. It's the 3-2. In the air, right field. Gutway over to his right. He's underneath and makes the catch. Mustangs win it. The Mustangs have won 9 in a row. 17-8 the final over the Boise Hawks as the wins keep on coming. 9 straight as they take the series opener from the Boise Hawks here at Dealer Park. We'll step aside, get you all the totals for this one. That's coming your way next in the Billings Mustangs postgame show. Final score again, it's the Mustangs 17 and the Hawks 8. Postgame show coming your way right after this on HDN and ESPN Billings.
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0: Yo, Brandon Januska from Dealer Park, where the Mustangs are victorious once again. Their ninth consecutive win tonight. It was a 17-8 victory over the Boise Hawks to kick off this three-game series and to kick off a nine-game homestand for your Mustangs here in Billings, Montana. It was the Hawks jumping ahead first. They opened things up with a four spot in the opening inning against Mustang starter Josh Tucker. But then the Mustangs were able to even things up, sending 9 to the plate in the bottom of the first inning. A couple of long balls. Michael Soper, a solo shot, his third home run of the year. And then Demias Jimerson, just activated earlier today from the injured list. Well, he looks healthy now. Hit the first of two home runs in this ball game. A two-run shot in the first inning, as the Mustangs were able to tie things at 4 after the opening frame. Two-run homers, of course, by Mustangs hitters, brought to you by Home 2 Suites by Hilton. Then in the second, the Hawks with 1 to take a 5-4 advantage, and that wouldn't last long either. Mustangs with a 5 spot in the bottom of 2. Two-run single by Charlie Muniz put the Mustangs ahead 6-5, and they would not trail the rest of the way. The Mustangs never looked back from there, added a pair in the fourth inning. That included Jimerson's second home run of the game. Demias Jimerson ended the night 5-for-6. He had 2 home runs, a double, and 2 singles. He drove in 7 on the night. A great welcome back to the lineup for Jimerson. Really helped spark the Mustangs offense and their comeback effort tonight. They have come back from a deficit in 9 of their 13 wins this season. As for the pitching, after Tucker went 1 inning, Cole Kalman came in 6 innings of 3-run ball. Only 2 of them were earned. Quality performance, can't call it a quality start as it was a long relief roll, but certainly a quality outing for Kalman tonight. 4 strikeouts, no walks over his 6 innings. He's the winning pitcher in this one. Then Carlos Anziani closed out with the final 2 frames here tonight. The totals for your victorious Billings Mustangs, who improved to 13-2 with the win. They scored 17 times on 15 hits, 2 errors, left 12 men on base. And for the Boise Hawks, who fall to 10-6 on the season, they scored 8 times on 14 hits, 2 errors, and left 8 men on base. Cole Kalman, again, your winning pitcher. He's 2-0 on the season, picking up the victory in both of his appearances this year. Oscar Fernandez suffers the loss. He drops to 0-2 for the Hawks. A game that took just 3 hours and 14 minutes to complete, which is pretty quick considering all the offense in this one. A game in front of 3,356 fans. We'll do it again tomorrow night. 6:35 is your first pitch. Harry Orth for the Mustangs. The righty's 1-0 with a 3.27 ERA. I don't have word yet on who the starter will be for the Hawks in tomorrow's game. Game 2 of this 3-game series here at Dealer Park between the Mustangs and the Boise Hawks. I'd like to thank everyone who makes our broadcasts possible. Of course, Jeremiah Anderson, our producer with ESPN Billings, Cesar Brito with HTN, and the rest of the Home Team Network crew as well. On behalf of everyone who makes Mustangs baseball possible, I'm Brandon Januska. Have a great rest of your night. We'll do it again tomorrow, 6:35 first pitch. 6:15 is your Veritiv Mustangs pregame show. The final score one more time, it's the Billings Mustangs 17 and the Boise Hawks 8. 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
13: But it was a sigh of relief.
14: Let me tell you something. I know for a fact the loudest I've ever heard an indoor stadium in the NFL is a night game in New Orleans during the Sean Payton, Drew Brees era.
13: The loudest I ever heard it during that era was when they beat the Vikings to go to the Super Bowl.
14: Mm-hmm.
13: And that was the loudest I've heard almost anything in my life.
14: Were you there the night?
13: I was there.
14: Were you there the night it reopened? after Katrina?
13: I was not.
14: Okay, so you hadn't gotten your spot yet.
13: No.
14: That night when Steve Gleason blocked the punt.
13: Yeah.
14: I got goosebumps. I'm getting goosebumps thinking about it right now.
13: Yes.
14: There's a reason why there's a statue out there.
13: Yeah.
14: That moment when Katrina nearly wiped the stadium off the planet, they reopen it. Vic fumbled in the opening drive that led to the punt. And for a second, the ball was loose. That was loud when the fans thought they were going to have a turnover on the first drive that reopened and give the ball to Breeze in a short field. That was loud, and then it rolled out of bounds, and then the punt blocked, touchdown, over. I've never heard a stadium like that.
13: Yeah, and it was that night when they won the NFC Championship game. You could truly feel.
14: Yeah,
13: it was almost unsafe. That like you could feel the Superdome shake. It was so loud.
14: Yeah, I mean,
13: it was amazing.
14: Were you there the night you were there at the Super Bowl too?
13: Yeah, I played. Right? Well, the Super Bowl the 2 weeks later was in Miami.
14: Yes, sir.
13: And so I went down. I took a lot of my friends there, and they did the NFL the countdown, all the pre Super Bowl shows on the networks on South Beach.
14: Sure.
13: Right? So I go, and Chris Berman's a friend of mine. So I get up and do Chris's show. Well, he asked me on the spot, because I was still friends with Peyton Manning, and then Sean Payton is one of my best friends.
14: Yes.
13: So he puts me on the spot. Okay, well, who are you pulling for tonight?
14: Mm.
13: And I just said, I just want Peyton to win.
14: Nice.
13: You know, so I thought like that was a pretty good answer.
14: Very sly.
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0: Spurs team that was making a ferocious run down the stretch. The Spurs have kind of thrown their best punches, and nothing's sticking. So I'm calling this a sweep. I don't think the Knicks are coming back home. I think they're going to, you know, win game three, and you consider the Spurs haven't been able to steal one here on their own home floor. Now they got to go steal one at MSG. I think this is a wash, guys. I think we're going to see two dominant victories, and I think the Knicks are staying home, and I think they're going to have a championship parade. This Knicks team, it's one of the most impressive teams I've ever seen covering the NBA so far.
1: Christian Winfield calling his shot right there, calling a Knicks sweep. Well, they're up 2-0, so they're halfway there. Great stuff as always, my man. Thanks so much for giving us some time. You know, we appreciate you here on Game Night.
0: Thanks for having me, guys. Anytime.
1: Absolutely. Great stuff right there. Christian Winfield, New York Daily News, is calling it 4-0 series sweep for the New York Knicks. And again, they're halfway home. He's Gabe Knight, so I'm Q Myers. It's Game Night here on ESPN Radio. Coming up next, a Hall of Famer with a very blunt assessment of Wemby's bad first half. We'll hear what Wemby had to say about being down 0-2. That's next here on Game Night on ESPN Radio and the all-new ESPN app.
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0: will be held on Wednesday and Thursday, June 24th and 25th, with several times each day. 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
11: I do feel like I can get back to those stages, and I do feel like I will get back to the stages throughout the entire period. You know, I didn't play well last year. I was not playing the best tennis last year, but I felt like I was going to find it again. And, yeah, of course, I'm happy to be back at the stage.
12: Well, in Sunday's finals, Zverev will face 14th-ranked Flavio Cobolli. Now, Cobolli advanced when Matteo Arnaldi withdrew before their all-Italian semifinal due to a virus. So Cobolli will be Zverev's highest-ranked opponent at Roland Garros. He hasn't faced a player inside the top 25 of the ATP rankings en route to making the final. So he's the first player to make a major final without facing a top 25 player since the last time Zverev did it, the 2020 U.S. Open. It's just been that kind of year at Roland Garros on both sides, men's and women's. So, meanwhile, more unpredictability on the women's side. Russia's Mira Andreeva will take on Maja Chwalinska of Poland in the final at Roland Garros, that on Saturday. Both players, unlikely runs, could culminate in their first major title. For Chwalinska, it's only her third Grand Slam main draw, an opportunity to make history, becoming the first qualifier to win the title and only the second qualifier to win a major. Now, back to the States. Not everything turning up roses for New York, even though it seems that way with the way the Knicks are playing. Aaron Judge, he spoke for the first time since the news was revealed that he would miss 4 to 6 weeks with a stress fracture in his right rib. The MVP said the injury dates back from him diving for a ball in late April, but he continued to play through it. Here's manager Aaron Boone.
13: Yeah, I mean, obviously, you're not going to replace Aaron Judge, and we all know how important he is to our club, but we're also very confident in our ability to go out there and absolutely have the expectation to continue to win games. You know, we've built this team, you know, in the last couple of years trying to shore different things up. Obviously, we feel great about our starting rotation, and they've been mostly excellent all season long, giving us a chance to win day in and day out, and expect that to continue. And we have a lot of good players and some that are going to get some opportunities to go and run with something. You know, Spencer's back up today. Jason Dominguez starts his rehab assignment today, and he was playing really well for us when he went down. So I feel great about our club. You know, there's no getting around missing Aaron, of course, but hopefully this is something that over the long haul puts us in a better position, because we get to find out about more people and more guys have an opportunity to maybe carve out a role, and all with the expectation that we're going to get our captain back later in the year too. So, you know, we're walking out on that field tonight just like yesterday, expecting to win a ball game.
12: Well, Judge, who was batting .275 with 16 home runs in 43 games through May 12th, certainly a down year from the past couple of seasons. Now, the Yankees without Judge up against the Red Sox, and it was Boston who picked up their first win of this season against the Yankees.
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14: Swings and drives one, and it's fair, and it's way out of here. It is launched, and it's gone! WC 40 to the moon, and it is 5-2 Red Sox.
12: WEEI 93.7 FM, 5-3 Red Sox beat the Yankees. Contreras is sixth game with three runs batted in this season. Meanwhile, three runs batted in would just be light work for what was going on in the Giants-Cubs game. Is it the 27 Yankees or the San Francisco Giants? This way that their offense had 18 runs en route to blitzing the Cubs.
15: And it started to click, I think, really about a month ago as Chapman swings, belts one out to deep left, and forget about this one. Long gone from Chapman. His second homer of the day. Up to 8 RBIs for the Giants' third baseman. They will not stop here in Chicago. 16-0.
12: You can hear the boos in Chicago on KMBR. 18-3 is how it finished. The Giants over the Cubs. Now, San Francisco scored 30 runs over a two-game stretch. Their most in a two-game span since 1944. Here's Matt Chapman. When you put up that kind of run production, we'll hear from him after.
16: What was in the water today? Like, I don't even know what to say based on what we just saw. Two home runs for you and seven as a team.
17: Yeah, it was a lot of fun. That was an impressive offensive game from us. I feel like we've been swinging the bats really well lately. And, you know, sometimes, you know, when you have a travel day yesterday to a day game today and a quick turnaround, and, you know, that's when good things happen. So I feel like everybody dug deep today, and we had a great game. It was fun.
16: it was fun to watch.
18: It's more like what was in the coffee today, probably. I mean, it's like everybody was sprinting to the
17: coffee
18: box.
17: The coffee was spiked.
18: Hey, Chappie, nice game today. Fourth career Grand Slam, career high in RBI today. Did you know that with 8? That was your career high.
17: No, I didn't. I didn't know that, but that was awesome. It was great to obviously hit that grand slam and kind of get us out in front a little bit there. And you know, I feel like everybody kind of just kept piling it on from there. So that was a lot of fun. And obviously, it's nice for me to feel like I'm contributing. Been feeling good lately, and been able to do my part and join in on some of this offense.
18: Yeah, how are
12: And that was Matt Chapman after the win on NBC Sports Bay Area as the Giants put up 18 runs on the Cubs. Let's get to a walk-off, a much closer game. L.A. Dodgers over the Angels.
19: Full count to payoff. Freeman lets one fly in the air to deep right center field. We're at the wall, and we're going home! Freddie Freeman with a walk-off home run in the bottom of the ninth inning.
12: AM 570 LA Sports. So drama in what was a low-scoring game. 1-0. The Dodgers topped the Angels. Freddie Freeman, his sixth career walk-off home run, first since 2020, and that's not including some of his postseason moments. He's had some classics there. But coming up next, how the Knicks took a classic game to go up 2-0. 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
23: Very warm this afternoon. I'm Ed McIntosh from Q2. Upper 80s to low 90s reachable with isolated storms in the afternoon and evening. Better chance of storms east of Billings. By Sunday, we'll look for morning temperatures in the upper 50s, afternoon highs in the 70s, showers likely, the chance of thunderstorms in the afternoon and evening.
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1: WNBA trio of games on a Friday night. Let's start in Chicago. Somehow has been a theme on this show. That city, the Windy City. The Sky, Skylar Diggins, her first year with the team, the former standout from Notre Dame, now playing closer to where she played her college ball, took on the Connecticut Sun towards the bottom of the standings of the WNBA here in the early part of the season. And Diggins, a throwback performance on Ion.
2: Diggins to Cardoso. They're giving her all kinds of space. She has not attempted a three-point shot this season. Cloud. Diggins, five to shoot. Diggins driving. Diggins sneaks past. Sky Tigg with one of the biggest shots of the night.
1: Skylar Diggins for the Sky. 85-80. They top the Sun. And Diggins scores 24 points, a season high, four assists. Her 125th career game in which she scored at least 20 points. Let's go to the Wings Sparks contest. And for the Wings, Arike Ogunbowale. Another excellent performance.
3: Becker. Get a defense by the home crowd. Here's Fudd, the number one pick. Circling. Ogunbowale, three to shoot. Poked away from behind. Ogunbowale to beat the buzzer. No, gets her own rebound and put back. Wow.
4: Boy, talk about staying with a play.
1: 30 points for Ogunbowale on Ion in the Wings. Beat the Sparks 104-96. Mercury finished the Fire 78-72, and that's your trio of games of the WNBA. Here's today's top sound.
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1: In Detroit, the Tigers defeated the Mariners, and Spencer Torkelson's two-run home run put them up for good. 97-1, the ticket has the call.
6: The 1-2, swinging the fly ball, left field. This one's deep. Got a chance. Goodbye! Kept throwing the slider and hung one, and Spencer Torkelson did not miss. Ninth of the year. 7-3 Tigers in the eighth.
0: Number 4.
1: The Giants won big in Chicago, and they were sparked by a grand slam by Matt Chapman. KMBR has the call.
7: 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Crow Armstrong is back. He's at the track, looking up. It is another Giants grand slam. Matt Chapman joins the party.
0: Number 3.
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6: Swings and drives one. And it's fair. It is way out of here. It is launched. It is gone. WC40 to the moon. And it is 5-2 Red Sox.
0: Number 2.
1: Freddie Freeman sent the fans home happy in L.A. with a walk-off home run on AM 570 L.A. 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
9: Full count to payoff. Freeman lets one fly in the air to deep right center field. We're at the wall, and we're going home! Freddie Freeman with a walk-off home run in the bottom of the ninth inning.
0: Number 1.
1: The Knicks go up 2-0 in the NBA Finals. And here's the final call on ESPN Radio.
10: Fox has it with 20 points tonight. Fox now pass to Wemby. Wemby rises. His shot's no good. Rebound Knicks. Game's over. Lucky 13 for the Knicks. Their 13th straight win has given New York a 2-0 lead. And they're headed to Madison Square Garden for the next two in these NBA Finals.
1: Whenever you have a game in the NBA Finals or any kind of finals that goes down to literally the last possession, you get a good one. And that one was fun. Spurs were down 14 in the fourth. They come back. They take the lead. Brunson hits a fadeaway to tie it. the turnover down the stretch of the game where Wembanyama threw it to Castle, who wasn't looking. Brunson Stolik got fouled, hit the free throw, go out in front. He just heard the play to end the game. Knicks up 2-0. Mike Brown, head coach for the Knicks, he was proud of his team after the game.
11: Our guys just kept fighting. They kept fighting. And the one thing I told them that, you know, you work on connectivity throughout the course of the year for moments like these. And no matter what run they went on, no matter at what time of the game, our guys just kept uplifting one another. Not just the guys on the floor, but the guys on the bench. They just kept uplifting one another throughout the course of San Antonio's runs. So that connectivity that we started with, had during the season, and continue to have now, paid huge dividends for our group.
1: And Mike Brown, you just think about the different runs of teams that he's taken to the finals. He was an assistant for the Spurs during their runs. He was an assistant for the Golden State Warriors during their stretch of consecutive finals appearances, including getting a stretch as the interim coach, or the acting coach is probably the better way to phrase it, during one of those runs. And not to mention the head coach of the Cavs, now the head coach of the Knicks, and they are 2 games away from the NBA Finals victory, and they have 2 at home. You know, the Garden is just going to be absolutely insane coming up. But coming up next, you can hear those Knick chants from across the country. How did they do it this time? This is SportsCenter All Night on ESPN Radio.
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8: 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USS Stang, 1977 to 1980. 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Very qualified.
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9: The NBA will be a part of the coverage pre- and post-game, which means Shaquille O'Neal, Kenny Smith, Ernie Johnson, and, of course, Charles Barkley. And gracious with his time at the Hall of Fame of Charles Barkley, getting us ready for the NBA Finals as he joins us here in Freddie and Harry. Before I get all started with that, Charles Barkley, Mr. Barkley, what is it going to be like being a part of the NBA Finals coverage as a broadcaster for you for your first time?
10: It's going to be awesome. I can't wait. It's my first time doing it. Obviously, it's all our first time doing the Finals. And to be honest, which is kind of like, Fred, it's like a perfect storm. We get the New York Knicks, which is crazy. And we get a guy who actually owns a whole country in Victor Wembanyama. So, like, for us to get this, it really is. I'm being honest. It's like a perfect storm. So I cannot wait. I'm excited. And listen, New Yorkers, man, they're a pain in the ass. Y'all know that. But

0: today, the Spurs' fault. They got themselves back into the game, put themselves with a chance to win. And, you know, the grit, the resiliency, New York City showed up, the fans showed up, the energy showed up, and we found a way to get it done.
1: And again, your defense against Victor Wembanyama, just how did you keep Victor from beating you guys tonight?
0: Like I said, he's a great player. He's a once-in-a-generation player. You got to make it difficult on him. So just, you know, utilizing my experience, utilizing my size, my skill, and just try to make it difficult for him.
1: Job is half done. 2-0 lead heading to New York. How does that sound to you?
0: And I'm just happy to be playing basketball. I love this game. I love this game so much. It's taken me and my family to places I never thought I could see. It's kept me alive. I'm forever grateful.
1: Good luck the rest of the way.
2: 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He joined his teammate Jalen Brunson, who had 20 points, 5 boards, and 6 assists. And of course, the go-ahead free throw right at the end of the game. A thrilling ending on a classic game on ESPN Radio. 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Coming up next, Roland Garros has reached the final stages. 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
1: WNBA trio of games on a Friday night. Let's start in Chicago. Somehow has been a theme on this show, that city, the Windy City. The Sky, Skylar Diggins, her first year with the team, the former standout from Notre Dame, now playing closer to where she played her college ball, took on the Connecticut Sun towards the bottom of the standings of the WNBA here in the early part of the season. And Diggins, a throwback performance on Ion.
2: Diggins to Cardoso. They're giving her all kinds of space. She has not attempted a three-point shot this season. Cloud. Diggins. Five to shoot. Diggins driving. Diggins! Sneaks past! Sky Tigg with one of the biggest shots of the night!
1: Skylar Diggins for the Sky. 85-80. They top the Sun. And Diggins scores 24 points, a season high, four assists, her 125th career game in which she scored at least 20 points. Let's go to the Wings Sparks contest. And for the Wings, Arike Ogunbowale, another excellent performance.
3: Beckers, get a defense by the home crowd. Here's Fudd, the number one pick, circling. Ogunbowale, three to shoot, poked away from behind. Ogunbowale to beat the buzzer. No, gets her own rebound and put back. Wow.
4: Well, talk about staying with the play.
1: 30 points for Ogunbowale on Ion in the Wings. Beat the Sparks 104-96. Mercury finished the Fire 78-72, and that's your trio of games of the WNBA. Here's today's top sound.
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1: In Detroit, the Tigers defeated the Mariners, and Spencer Torkelson's two-run home run put them up for good. 97-1, the Ticket has the call.
6: The 1-2, swinging the fly ball, left field. This one's deep. Got a chance. Goodbye! Kept throwing the slider and hung one, and Spencer Torkelson did not miss. Ninth of the year. 7-3 Tigers in the eighth.
0: Number 4.
1: The Giants won big in Chicago, and they were sparked by a grand slam by Matt Chapman. KMBR has the call.
7: 1-0, he swings and drives this one out to left center. Crow Armstrong is back. He's at the track, looking up. It is another Giants grand slam. Matt Chapman joins the party.
0: Number 3.
1: The Red Sox got their first win of the year over the Yankees thanks to a two-run home run by Wilson Contreras. 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
6: Swings and drives one. And it's fair. It is way out of here. It is launched. It is gone. WC40 to the moon. And it is 5-2 Red Sox.
0: Number 2.
1: Freddie Freeman sent the fans home happy in L.A. with a walk-off home run on AM 570 L.A. Sports.
9: Full count to payoff. Freeman lets one fly in the air to deep right center field. We're at the wall, and we're going home! Freddie Freeman with a walk-off home run in the bottom of the ninth inning.
0: Number 1.
1: The Knicks go up 2-0 in the NBA Finals. And here's the final call on ESPN Radio.
10: Fox has it with 20 points tonight. Fox now pass to Wemby. Wemby rises. His shot's no good. Rebound Knicks. Game's over. Lucky 13 for the Knicks. Their 13th straight win has given New York a 2-0 lead. And they're headed to Madison Square Garden for the next two in these NBA Finals.
1: Whenever you have a game in the NBA Finals or any kind of finals that goes down to literally the last possession, you get a good one. And that one was fun. Spurs were down 14 in the fourth. They come back. They take the lead. Brunson hits a fadeaway to tie it. the turnover down the stretch of the game where Wembanyama threw it to Castle, who wasn't looking. Brunson stole it, got fouled, hit the free throw, go out in front. He just heard the play to end the game. Knicks up 2-0. Mike Brown, head coach for the Knicks. He was proud of his team after the game.
11: Our guys just kept fighting. They kept fighting. And the one thing I told them that, you know, you work on connectivity throughout the course of the year for moments like these. And no matter what run they went on, no matter at what time of the game, our guys just kept uplifting one another. Not just the guys on the floor, but the guys on the bench. They just kept uplifting one another throughout the course of San Antonio's runs. So that connectivity that we started with, had during the season, and continue to have now, paid huge dividends for our group.
1: And Mike Brown, you just think about the different runs of teams that he's taken to the finals. He was an assistant for the Spurs during their runs. He was an assistant for the Golden State Warriors during their stretch of consecutive finals appearances, including getting a stretch as the interim coach, or the acting coach is probably the better way to phrase it, during one of those runs. And not to mention the head coach of the Cavs, now the head coach of the Knicks, and they are 2 games away from the NBA Finals victory, and they have 2 at home. You know, the Garden is just going to be absolutely insane coming up. But coming up next, you could hear those Knick chants from across the country. How did they do it this time? This is SportsCenter All Night on ESPN Radio.
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12: 1 second left. The Cavs are down 2. Will they be down 0-2? Williams holds. Looks the pass. Gets it to James. Here's a 3 for the win. Goal! It is good!
0: And we're just getting started. The NBA is on ESPN Radio. SportsCenter All Night. More still to come.
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0: New York. How does that sound to you?
1: And I'm just happy to be playing basketball. I love this game. I love this game so much. It's taken me and my family to places I never thought I could see. 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
0: Good luck the rest of the way.
2: 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He joined his teammate Jalen Brunson, who had 20 points, 5 boards, and 6 assists. 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

0: 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You can give us a call, 888-SAY-ESPN. It's 888-729-3776. Greg Sankey is going to join us in about 40 minutes, top of the hour. And Kyle Peterson will join us.
1: Stranger to Blue Water.
0: Yeah, we were talking about this song during the, during the break.
1: Dark dusty, painted on the sky.
0: Back in the day, you and I spent, like in the podcast version of the show,
1: We used to record
0: on Moorhead Street down in Charlotte. And we ended up spending an entire show talking about that song because that song, I remember, I think it was on the radio because I remember we had callers calling in. But, like, that was the day we realized that, like, John Denver wasn't from Denver and his name wasn't even John Denver. And the song, that song was written by, you said it was like a couple from.
1: This off the top of my head, I don't have any reference point right now. I'll look it up on the Google machine. Right, but from what I remember, it was a married couple in Maryland who wrote this song about some remote road in Maryland where they're from. But they took these, artistic liberties and put in, Blue Ridge Mountains. And I mean, it says that it's funny how there is the debate between the fact that he's singing about Western Virginia versus West Virginia. I mean, the lyrics say almost heaven, West Virginia, West Virginia.
0: Yeah.
1: And you won't find anybody ever who's prouder to be from Western Virginia than me. But it ain't about us, I don't think.
0: Yeah, I'm looking here. You go. So, Taffy Nivert. That's a great name. This is in 1971. Taffy Nivert and Bill Danoff, who were married, were driving along Clopper Road in Montgomery County, Maryland.
1: There you go. Go Terps.
0: To a family gathering in Gaithersburg. Nivert's driving and Danoff was playing the guitar. Quote, this is Danoff. He said, I just started thinking country roads. I started thinking of me growing up in Western New England and going on all these small roads. It didn't have anything to do with Maryland or West Virginia or any place. And then he said he wanted to write about Massachusetts, but he didn't think Massachusetts, that word sounded very musical. So he went with West Virginia.
1: Almost heaven, yeah. West New England.
0: Yeah. And then John Denver, whose actual name. But John Denver's actual name is Henry John Dusseldorf Jr. Yep. And he's from Roswell, New Mexico.
1: What did you call him?
0: No. It was Henry John Dusseldorf.
1: Yeah, I thought I heard a Dusseldorf in there. I thought it was Dusseldorf.
0: You know, it's Dusseldorf Jr.
1: Dusseldorf. You think that's pronounced Dusseldorf?
0: It is pronounced Dusseldorf. I was in Germany, 2 months ago. That's exactly how they would have said it. Yeah, Roswell, New Mexico. So the singer.
1: That's where John Denver's from, is Roswell?
0: Yeah.
1: No kidding.
0: Never lived in Denver. So John Denver, who was from New Mexico, and the songwriters who were from Maryland and Massachusetts, and they have one of the all-time great songs that may or may not have been about Western Virginia.
1: Well, I mean,
0: but it's a great
1: song. It's a world-class, iconic, historic gem. But, and we would love for it to be. I mean, people in Southwest Virginia, we have an inferior complex anyway. So we would love for it to be about us. But no, it's not about us, man. There's plenty of arguments to be made, though. I mean, you look at what the lyrics say. There's a whole lot of Southwest Virginia in there and Western Virginia. Shenandoah River, Blue Ridge Mountains, the whole thing.
0: Not a number one song. It reached number two. It reached number two. I'd love to know during the break, I'm going to look it up. I'd love to know what kept that song. So it reached number two in the Billboard Hot 100.
1: What year was this number two?
0: 1971.
1: I'm going to guess Islands in the Stream.
0: No, that's too early. I'm going to guess like the Carpenters.
1: Carpenters. Okay. Yeah. Well, we have 20 seconds, so.
0: Yeah, we're going to find out. So do y'all think that song is about West Virginia or Western Virginia? And by the way, down in Alabama, they sing the song about Tennessee.
1: She calls me.
0: Give us a call. 888-SAY-ESPN. It's 888-729-3776. Maybe we'll ask Greg Sankey about it.
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8: Very warm this afternoon. I'm Ed McIntosh from Q2. Upper 80s to low 90s reachable with isolated storms in the afternoon and evening. Better chance of storms east of Billings. By Sunday, we'll look for morning temperatures in the upper 50s, afternoon highs in the 70s, showers likely, the chance of thunderstorms in the afternoon and evening.
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0: 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Kyle Peterson will join us very shortly at the bottom of the hour. That's two heavy hitters in a row. I thought it's interesting, and I'm always fascinated by the commissioner's perspective, but that's why I wanted to ask that question about what's the part that no one really understands, because you know how I feel about politics. And it just bogs everything down. And so everybody, and he kind of said it, everybody's kind of got to say what they want to say. And as a result, it just all gets so bogged down in voices and opinions and interviews and sound bites and misperceptions. And I just, I'm always encouraged after we talk to him, because I feel like at some point there'll be some sort of resolution. But it's never going to happen fast enough.
2: What's fascinating to me, and I failed as a journalist, I should have asked him this because it was on my list. I mean, I actually, believe it or not, there were specific questions I wanted to ask the commissioner today. And this was the next one on my list, and I should have jumped to this one earlier. Kirby Smart said recently, if we can't figure this out, screw it. We're going to just go do our own thing. We'll have our own rules. We'll name our own champion. And SEC will be its own business, right? I wonder what the commissioner thinks about that. And I would love to know that answer. And when I see him again, I'm going to ask him myself. But, you know, Kirby, when he said that, I think it was at the coaches' meetings, I think.
0: Yep.
2: But it's like, hey, our brands are strong enough, our fan bases are loyal enough, our TV deal's good enough, et cetera, et cetera, et cetera, all the things that matter in those very complex equations. You heard the commissioner say it there right off the top. It's a very complex situation. It's not simple. It's not. And I don't think anybody got to the point when this thing started, or was at the point when this thing started, you know what, we need Congress running college sports.
0: No.
2: Nobody wants that.
0: Hey, right here. If you're watching on TV, this is in my office all the time. That man right there.
2: Yeah.
0: He's the one that said it. He said it to you and me sitting at the SEC media days. He said, yeah, he goes, let's take it to Congress because they always fix everything. And here we are. Right. But again, and it goes back to, and you know, I've talked about this before, is I'm flabbergasted we got to this point. Because we knew NIL was coming. Like, we knew all these things were coming for years and years and years. And the fact that they just weren't ready for it, and now here we are sitting at the Beltway in Senate hearings and executive orders and TV commercials. And I love me some politics, man.
2: And on that
0: Paul note, loves it.
2: The College World Series is awesome right now.
0: Yeah. Right? Sports. Come on, Kyle Peterson.
2: Bring it on, KP, if he wakes up this time.
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8: Very warm this afternoon. I'm Ed McIntosh from Q2. Upper 80s to low 90s reachable with isolated storms in the afternoon and evening. Better chance of storms east of Billings. By Sunday, we'll look for morning temperatures in the upper 50s. Afternoon highs in the 70s. Showers likely. The chance of thunderstorms in the afternoon and evening. 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
19: Finals and a streak of 13 straight playoff victories. 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
19: 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Game 3 Stanley Cup Finals tonight in Las Vegas. Golden Knights and Carolina will break their one-all tie. Coverage begins of Game 3, 8 p.m. Eastern on ABC Television and, of course, the ESPN app. Big League Baseball Friday. Yankees now without Aaron Judge for at least 4 to 6 weeks due to a fractured rib. The Red Sox come to the Bronx and could care less.
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22: 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WC-40 to the moon. And it is 5-2, Red Sox.
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2: Give us a call, 888-SAY-ESPN. It's 888-729-3776. Thank you to Greg Sankey, Commissioner of the Southeastern Commerce. Thank you to Kyle Peterson for joining us, which I'm pretty sure was in the parking lot of the golf course.
3: It was. He's playing Austin Country Club, I bet you, because it's KP, and he probably has that kind of Scotty Scheffler juice. Jordan Spieth probably got him in.
2: Yeah, and KP's a big dude.
3: Hell, knowing him, he's probably a member.
2: Yeah, he's a big dude, and he's and he's a Stanford alum. I think when you graduate from Stanford, you have to carry your clubs like across the stage with you. Like it's like it's. You ever been there? You ever been to Stanford?
3: No,
2: dude. I remember. I got out there. I'd never been. And I got out there, and they call it the farm, and it's just massive, you know. And I went to interview Christian McCaffrey, and Shaw was the coach, and I spent the day kind of hanging out with those guys, and they were like, hey, we're going to wrap up practice. And Shaw was like, come over to the office, but give me a couple hours. I'm like, well, what am I going to do for a couple hours? He goes, trust me, man, just walk around campus. And so for the next couple hours, I walked around, and I went to a sand volleyball tournament, and the quarterback of the Colts, is just chilling, and then I walk over and there's like seven swimmers out there who all want and won gold medals in swimming. And then you walk over to you walk around the campus and I'm like, and then I went to like a coffee shop and I literally listened, eavesdrop on like some sophomore doing like a $50 million deal with some venture capitalist from Silicon Valley. I was like, okay, I called Ivan Maisel and I called KP and I go, this isn't planet Earth. Like, where the hell am I? And
3: is there a Tiger Woods building somewhere?
2: There is. There's a Tiger Woods building, which is right across the street from like the Bill Gates building, which is like right across the street from like, you just walk around and you're like, do they know I'm here? And I think Condoleezza Rice was she was the president of the school when I was there. I'm like, what is this place? Like
3: sounds a lot like Radford.
2: Yeah. No. Go Vols. No, literally, I was like, are they going to escort me off the grounds? And it was awesome. And yeah, so there you go. But that's where KP went to school, and along with a lot of really other smart people. And
3: I've never been there. I've never been to Cal.
2: Cal's the same way. Except Cal's in the city.
3: I've never been to Wazoo.
2: Yeah. 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Hey, y'all want to talk to us? Call us. 888-SAY-ESPN. It's 888-729-3776. It's Marty McGee.
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13: 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All right, that's number two. Third, this is not confirmed, okay, but it sets up a completely different lottery experience for the fan.
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5: I mean, ultimately, it was the wrong one. You know, I can tell you that. You know, hindsight is always 20/20. I get the thought of, I don't want the defense to set up. I want them to have to match up on the fly, and you might be able to exploit things in transition. Not necessarily a bad thought, but it's just such an important possession. Like, yeah. That possession decided the game.
6: With chaos going on.
5: Yeah. So would you like to slow things down, draw up a play, get Wimby in the spot that you want him in? Yeah, it's easy to say. And it's easy for me to say that this morning because obviously it didn't work. But, yeah, you've seen that a lot now. Coaches seem to like to just let the guys play with the last possession.
6: And that when I moved to Cleveland in 2006, Mike Brown was the head coach of the Cavs. I think Mitch Johnson was in middle school in 2006 or something. Mm-hmm. Mike Brown has done this for so long on so many levels as an assistant and head coach in the NBA Finals before. Poison experience. I think that's so much of what this series has been about. I'm Aaron Goldhammer. He's Emmett Goldenhammer and Emmett on ESPN Radio. You can listen to us on SiriusXM Channel 80. Sean in Phoenix starts the parade of Knick fans this morning on Hammer and Emmett. What's up, Sean?
7: Hey, how's it going, fellas?
5: Hey, we're hanging
7: Aaron,
5: in there.
7: Emmett, love the show. Listen,
6: thank you.
7: I listen every Saturday morning.
6: Thank you, buddy.
7: I will say I'm rooting for the Knicks as a Suns fan because of how many times the Spurs have broken our hearts. But, man, going up 0-2 or going down 0-2, I don't know that I would count the Spurs out. I saw it in 2001. The Suns were up 2-0 over the T-Wolves, and we thought we had that thing in the bag. Mm-hmm. And then they won four games straight, and I just...
6: Sean, the difference here, and I don't remember the specific series you're talking about. It must have been the second round or something, 2001. I'll have to go back and look.
5: Mm-hmm.
6: But not only are the Knicks up 2-0, Emmett, they're up 2-0 going home.

0: Council.
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0: NBA Finals, and to just continue, it has blown my mind, and it's been a lot of fun to watch.
1: Our number is 888-SAY-ESPN, Hammer and Emmett, presented by Progressive Insurance, 888-729-3776. Explain what we're asking Knick fans, and there I'm sure are probably hundreds of thousands, if not millions of them, listening to Hammer and Emmett right now.
0: Right now, are you more excited or nervous? Because as Stephen A. Smith just said, we heard him, this is the closest the Knicks have been to a championship in over 30 years. So are you excited and confident and feeling great?
1: Yeah.
0: Or are you scared to death right now?
1: I mean, we asked Chris Carlin this question, who hosts on ESPN New York, and he said both. He said yes.
0: Right.
1: And I think it vacillates. I think there are times where you're more nervous than excited, and there are times that you're more excited than nervous. But I don't think the nervousness is like waiting for the other shoe to drop. I don't think the nervousness is worried that you're going to blow this lead and you're going to end up losing the series. I think the nervousness is, I don't think you ever thought that you were going to be here at any point in your life again, sitting two wins away from an NBA championship. Certainly not with this team. You know, I don't.
0: Right.
1: Any Knick fan, I'm sure they were rooting for him. But this is a Knick team that a couple years ago, Emmett, they were celebrating winning a second round game against the Boston Celtics, let alone being on the edge of winning a championship.
0: Yeah, and after every game, they celebrate like they won the championship. You know, I've seen a lot of reaction from fans right after the game. You would think that they actually were holding the Larry O in the air. But it's also, I just enjoy seeing, there's nothing better than seeing people genuinely happy. You know, and Knick fans, whatever you think of New York fans all together, whatever, it's awesome to see them full throttle enjoying this run. Look,
1: some of those people are fake Knicks fans, agreed? Some of those people jumped on the bandwagon last year, you know?
0: But
1: whatever, you know, you don't have to have been, you know, you don't have to have watched Willis Reed in order to,
0: Yeah, there's room.
1: 888-SAY-ESPN, our number, 888-729-3776. Knick fans, more excited, more nervous, up 2-0 in the NBA Finals. Sean is in Fort Myers, joins us on Hammer and Emmett on ESPN Radio. Hey, Sean.
2: Hey, what's going on?
1: You're what's going on.
0: Yeah, what you got for us, man?
2: None. I am a long-time Knicks fan. Moved down here when I was a kid. I've struggled through the years watching them, and I got to say, I'm not worried whatsoever about this series. I thought we would go up 2-0. We are up 2-0, and I know people are saying bring out the broom now, but I'm still betting Knicks in five, but we are definitely bringing a chip to the garden this year.
0: All right. All right. My favorite part of that call is, hey, what do you got for us? Nothing. And then he had something for us.
1: Yeah, right? Thanks for calling with nothing.
0: Yeah. Hey, man, what you got for us? Nothing.
1: You just wanted to say hi? Well, I appreciate the love, right? 888-729-3776. All right. We talked to a guy who was on the court the last time the Knicks were playing in the finals at the Garden next.
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4: Montana News on the Northern News Network, I'm Ken Edelblue. Governor Greg Gianforte's administration has focused a great deal of attention with very successful results dealing with Montana's foster care issue. On Voices of Montana, the governor noted one of the big challenges has to do with our indigenous community.
5: 40% of the kids in Montana foster care currently are Native American. We've got to figure out a way to help Native kids get into permanent, loving Native homes. If we don't do that, we're not going to solve the foster care problem in Montana.
4: Scientists at the Flathead Lake Biological Station are stepping up efforts to detect invasive species before they spread. Researchers met with state and tribal partners this week to coordinate new monitoring tools and expand early warning systems on the lake. The team plans to roll out updated sampling methods throughout the summer. Keeping you connected, this is the Northern News Network.
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4: The city of Bozeman is rolling out new safety upgrades aimed at reducing crashes and improving visibility at busy intersections. Public works crews are adjusting signal timing, adding high visibility crosswalk markings, and installing new signage in areas with the highest accident rates. Officials say the changes are based on recent traffic studies showing increased congestion as the city continues to grow. More improvements are planned as Bozeman updates its long-term transportation safety strategy. Organizers of the Bear Paw Marathon are making a major course change this year to improve safety for runners and drivers. The new route shifts several miles of the race away from high traffic areas and adds four controlled intersections staffed by law enforcement. Race officials say the adjustments will help reduce congestion and give emergency crews better access along the course. The marathon is set for Saturday. I'm Ken Edelblue, Northern News Network.
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1: Champions that year. You can listen to him on SiriusXM NBA Radio. He is a Bowling Green State University alum, so you know we love him because Emmett and I are in Cleveland. Antonio Daniels joins us now on Hammer and Emmett on ESPN Radio. How surprised, Antonio, are you about the result of the first two games in this series?
17: First, thank you guys for having me. It's awesome to join you guys.
0: Hey,
17: I expected it to be 1-1. Mm. I did. I actually picked the Spurs in six. I expected New York to win one of the two in San Antonio. And I thought if they would win one, it would have been game two and not game one. But surprised, I wouldn't say I'm surprised because of how well the New York Knicks are playing. I said coming into the series, there's not a team right now that's playing better and more connected on both sides of the basketball than the New York Knicks are. You don't run off prior to the San Antonio series, 11 games in a row, all by double figures. But you don't do that by accident. And people can say, well, you know what, it's the competition. You know, the Atlanta Hawks aren't a bad team. The Philadelphia 76ers with Joel Embiid, Tyrese Maxey, and Paul George, and then you look at the Cleveland Cavaliers, who defeated in seven games the Detroit Pistons. So, yeah, like, I get it. But this team right now, meaning the New York Knicks, is more connected and playing better coming into this NBA Finals than any team in the NBA playoffs.
0: After the Spurs won the Western Conference, it felt like everybody said, this is Wemby's year, this is his coming out party, this is the start of him dominating the NBA and winning championships. Well, hello, Karl Anthony Towns seems to disagree on that. What has Kat been doing to really put Wemby, kind of make him have fits out there?
17: Okay, I'm going to tell you what Kat and the – well, I'll just say Kat in particular to answer your question. What he presents is something Victor Wembanyama has not had to guard in the postseason. That's a floor-stretching big that's physical. Now, he's played against physical bigs. If you look at Julius Randle and Rudy Gobert and Donovan Klingon and Isaiah Hartenstein, but he hasn't played against a big who's physical and can stretch the floor. Because if you go back and you look at all these series that the San Antonio Spurs have played in, they've always been able to hide Wemby on somebody and keep him as the low man so he can roam and rim protect. If you look at the Portland Trailblazers, it was a Donovan Klingon or someone else that they were okay with them shooting three. And then you look at the Minnesota Timberwolves, it was Rudy Gobert, it was Julius Randle and Terrence Shannon Jr. Let's keep Wemby on those guys so that way he can hang around the rim. And even against the Oklahoma City Thunder, we saw what Chet Holmgren didn't bring, and then they can put him on Isaiah Hartenstein to keep him around the rim. And now you face the New York Knicks, who, one, have the most physical front line, the most physical front court in the NBA, with Karl Anthony Towns, Mitchell Robinson, OG Anunoby, and Josh Hart. But, two, they have the potentially, possibly, the arguably, the best shooting big man in the NBA. So if you put Victor Wembanyama on him, now he has to come out and guard him, which gives someone else, a OG Anunoby or a Jalen Brunson or someone else, a physicality mismatch where they don't have to worry about Victor Wembanyama meeting them at the rim.
1: No doubt. Getting schooled by Antonio Daniels, 99 NBA champ. You can listen to him on SiriusXM NBA Radio. Antonio, give me one adjustment that if you were Mitch Johnson, you'd consider making for the Spurs.
17: And I mean this with all due respect. I'm done with the Lou Cornette minutes. I'm done with the Lou Cornette minutes. And this has nothing to do with this series. It's not just about this series. If you look at Lou Cornette's minutes, or I'll call them like we did with the Denver Nuggets, non-Wembanyama minutes,
1: yeah.
17: Oh my gosh, it's been a killer. It has been a killer. So I do believe that Victor Wembanyama's fatigued. I do. And people can say, you know what, he's 22 years old. You get tired at 22 as well because you're human. What are the adjustments that I would make if I was Mitch Johnson? And Mitch Johnson knows far more than I do about his team. But the Luke Cornette minutes, when you look at them from series to series, have all been in the negative. And I'm not talking about, you know, just in a negative, negative two, negative three. I'm talking about negative 40, negative 50, and you can't continue to have that. So I'm looking at something along the lines of putting Keldon Johnson at the five and Harrison Barnes at the four, and also trying to match their five out with my own five out. I know that the New York Knicks are big and they're a great rebounder and they're physical, but you have to try something different. Because when Victor Wembanyama steps off the floor and Luke Kornet steps on the floor, everything for the San Antonio Spurs head in the other direction. One of the first things I'm looking at is Luke Kornet minutes and how I can get around with giving Victor Wembanyama just a little more rest.
0: What has been the biggest difference in Mike Brown's Knicks team versus Tom Thibodeau's Knicks?
17: Oh, the biggest difference for me is how he has completely we've watched this New York Knicks offense evolve. And I don't like using the word evolve because we use it all the time, because evolution to me represents improvement. And think of who they were, not just with Tom Thibodeau, but also throughout the course of the regular season. They were iso-centric, Jalen Brunson-centric offense. It was all about Jalen Brunson going one-on-one and scoring, Karl-Anthony Towns just standing in the corner. And what people forget about Mike Brown is he was an assistant coach for championships under Steve Kerr in Golden State. You know what they have in Golden State? They have Draymond Green. They use Draymond Green as a hub. You know what they have in Golden State? They have Steph Curry, who has great gravity off the ball. So what he's done in a different sense is he has used Karl-Anthony Towns like Draymond Green, and he has used Jalen Brunson like Steph Curry. Remember he was in Sacramento, and he had Domas Sabonis? They used Domas Sabonis as a hub. One thing you can always say about Mike Brown coach teams in this new pace and space NBA is they're very high assist teams. They're ball movement. So what he's done is taking the ball out of Jalen Brunson's hands, in a sense, and put it in Karl-Anthony Towns' hands and uses his ability to see and facilitate. Look at how often Jalen Brunson's off the basketball and compared to what he was with Tom Thibodeau. And this is no shot at this. Not at all. I know Mike Brown very well. He was my player development coach here in San Antonio in the early 2000s. And he is a brilliant basketball mind. So the biggest thing I've noticed about them offensively is the evolution of using Karl-Anthony Towns as a hub at that elbow like they used Draymond Green and Golden State. But defensively, their connection and their attention to detail is noticeable. There are certain things in this series that Mike Brown said we are not going to give up. Think about how many lobs Victor Wembanyama caught against Portland. How many lobs he caught against Minnesota. How many lobs he caught against Oklahoma City. He caught one lob in two games versus the New York Knicks, and that's by design.
1: Antonio, great stuff. Appreciate all the insight. You do great job on SiriusXM NBA Radio. Enjoy keeping that championship ring close. Look, I think the Spurs are going to win a bunch in the coming years. I just don't know down 2-0 that this year is going to be one of them. Appreciate the time. Thank you, Antonio.
17: Yes, sir. Appreciate it, fellas.
1: That's Antonio Daniels, 99 NBA champ, and on SiriusXM NBA Radio. Emmett, those Kornet minutes, he is exactly right about.
0: Yeah.
1: But beyond that, I just think Victor has to be better. Maybe it's asking too much, you know, and he did put up better numbers in the game last night.
0: Yeah, in the second half.
1: Yeah, by the way. I just, if the Spurs were going to win this series, he was going to have to be the alien. And I think, it just hasn't manifested itself that way thus far.
0: Karl-Anthony Towns has been the man in black. All right, that's what he has been. If he's the alien, then Karl-Anthony Towns has had one of those minor races.
1: Yeah, one of those flashy things. Yeah. 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The call is out to Knicks fans. Are you more excited or nervous? You are up 2-0 in the NBA Finals, which you can listen to right here on ESPN Radio.
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7: Square Garden on July 3rd. Now, we'll continue with Believe It or Not momentarily. This is a very strange version of this song, if I do say so myself.
8: Is it not like the most Peanuts version you've ever heard? Yeah.
7: So this is I'm a Believer by the Monkees, and it's not the Smash Mouth version either. It's like a Linus and Lucy. Turn this up for a second, Rachel. Let's all get a listen to this.
9: It's pretty good. It's no Latin NBA thing. But it is pretty good. I got to give him that.
7: Let's play Believe It or Not as we continue with Evan Wilner. What do we got next, Emmett?
10: Hammond, Indiana, the future home of the Chicago Bears, will host a Super Bowl. Believe it or not.
9: I'm going to say I don't believe it because, listen, we're finding this out in Cleveland as they're building a new stadium. You got to have a lot of hotel rooms, and I'm not sure Indiana in that area has enough to support. The stadium will be awesome, but I'm going to say no, I don't believe that they'll host the Super Bowl.
7: I also don't think that the stadium is going to end up in Hammond, Indiana. I think this is all such a ruse, you know, to try to be leveraging different communities. Emmett, I still think they bought that land in Arlington Heights, which is outside mm-hmm. of Chicago and actually is in the state of Illinois.
9: Yeah.
7: I think going to the state of Indiana is a very odd move for the Bears, and I think they're going to end up in Arlington Heights, so I'm going to say that I don't believe that one. Evan, what do we got okay. next? Believe it or not on Hammer and Emmett.
10: Yeah, so everybody's focused on that Bears story. Everybody might have missed this one. This is Caleb Williams talking about his rookie tight end, Sam Roush.
11: We got a new guy, new rookie guy. He's built like the other guys also. Tall, he's smooth. He's, you know, he's a freak of nature. Run block, pass block, catch, all of that. So
12: whatever you need.
11: Yeah, whatever we need. And we got three of those now. So we're juiced. I'm juiced. It's always an advantage when you can have one tight end. But when you have three that can do all, you know, it's a big advantage and up to us. So I'm excited. I know we're, you know, over here in the Bears side of town, we're really excited.
10: Believe it or not, Caleb Williams knows Sam Roush's name.
9: Oh, he absolutely doesn't. There's no way he knew it because he would have said his name. It's the easiest way to identify is when you just refer to a guy as like, yeah, and we got a guy, we got a new dude. Listen, it's like when a new guy shows up to work, it usually takes me a few weeks to learn his name. So Caleb Williams 100% didn't know his name.
7: Also, Emmett, we know this from the mayor of Cleveland, Frank yes. Jackson, not knowing Tyronn Lue's name during the NBA championship parade.
9: He kept referring to him as the coach. It was hilarious, guys. He's like, we got LeBron James, we got Kevin Love, Mr. Dan Gilbert, and the coach. He called him the coach like six times. It was hilarious.
7: Evan, I'm going to disagree with you a little bit. I think he knows Sam Roush's name. I think he forgot it in the moment.
9: Okay.
7: And it kind of

0: out of his mind. But I bet that, like, later in the day, he was like, oh, that's right, it's Sam. Like, you know when you meet somebody new and you need it reinforced a few times? I think that's what's going on with Caleb Williams. Believe it or not, as we continue with Hammer and Emmett, ESPN Radio and the ESPN app, Evan Wilner is giving us the topics, and we have to say whether we believe it or not. What's next, Evan?
1: Yeah, Baker Mayfield said this week that he doesn't have a contract extension, and he doesn't plan on signing one. Once training camp starts, he is a free agent after this season, so Baker Mayfield plays for a different team in 2027, believe it or not.
0: I want it back in Cleveland.
2: Hey, I believe it, and it'll be for the Pittsburgh Steelers. All right, that's who he'll play for. The Steelers will go and scoop him up.
0: 6 foot quarterbacks in Pittsburgh, Emmett.
2: Hey, man, I'm just saying they're always looking for a bargain, you know. And look, I feel like this will work out. But I think Baker wants to be paid not the highest of any quarterback, but I think he wants to be right outside of the highest paid quarterbacks in the NFL. I don't know if Tampa Bay values him to that level. They value him, but I don't know if it's to that level.
0: This is the conundrum, right? If you get Baker for $30 million a year, which, by the way, sounds like a lot, but for NFL quarterbacks it's not.
2: It's nothing.
0: It's great because then you get to build the rest of your team with expensive players and good players at other positions. But Baker Mayfield for $55 million a year, Emmett, is a completely different kind of calculus. And I think that's where that's where this issue is. I think he will play for somebody else, and I think a dumb team will pay him too much money, and he won't be as good as he's been in Tampa. Mm. Who is that dumb team? Evan might root for them.
2: Oh,
0: is all I'm gonna say.
2: Okay. All right.
1: We tried to get Baker once before.
0: Just leave that up there for you to consider. Evan, what do you got next? Believe it or not?
1: All right. I'm not going to answer this one because I think you guys know how I feel, but Russell Wilson is a Hall of Famer, believe it or not.
2: I'm going to say no, but I think he's going to be one of those guys that gets talked about for years, you know, when the committee meets, because I think you might be able to argue it, but ultimately I don't think he gets in.
0: Evan, not a chance. I mean, listen, Russ won a Super Bowl for the city of Seattle when they had never won one before, and that puts him in the Seahawks Ring of Honor.
2: Yes.
0: Okay.
2: Yeah.
0: I think what happened to his career in Denver and Pittsburgh and with the Giants and all, I think that takes away any Hall of Fame opportunity that he had. I think he had a Hall of Fame chunk in Seattle, but not good enough to get him over the top. So that's my read on Russell Wilson. Just real quick, Emmett, Russell Wilson, Hall of Famer or no?
2: No.
0: Okay. All right. Emmett is ruled. Yeah, more Hammer and Emmett next.
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6: Montana News on the Northern News Network. I'm Ken Edelblue. Governor Greg Gianforte's administration has focused a great deal of attention with very successful results dealing with Montana's foster care issue. On Voices of Montana, the governor noted one of the big challenges has to do with our indigenous community.
7: 40% of the kids in Montana foster care currently are Native American. We've got to figure out a way to help Native kids get into permanent, loving Native homes. If we don't do that, we're not going to solve the foster care problem in Montana.
6: Scientists at the Flathead Lake Biological Station are stepping up efforts to detect invasive species before they spread. Researchers met with state and tribal partners this week to coordinate new monitoring tools and expand early warning systems on the lake. The team plans to roll out updated sampling methods throughout the summer. Keeping you connected, this is the Northern News Network.
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6: The city of Bozeman is rolling out new safety upgrades aimed at reducing crashes and improving visibility at busy intersections. Public works crews are adjusting signal timing, adding high visibility crosswalk markings, and installing new signage in areas with the highest accident rates. Officials say the changes are based on recent traffic studies showing increased congestion as the city continues to grow. More improvements are planned as Bozeman updates its long-term transportation safety strategy. Organizers of the Bear Paw Marathon are making a major course change this year to improve safety for runners and drivers. The new route shifts several miles of the race away from high traffic areas and adds four controlled intersections staffed by law enforcement. Race officials say the adjustments will help reduce congestion and give emergency crews better access along the course. The marathon is set for Saturday. I'm Ken Edelblu, Northern News Network.
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0: And that's where I want to bring up Mike Trout, whom I'm desperately hoping that Bobby Witt Jr. does not become the victim of circumstance superstar. Here's what I mean. Across the last two seasons, Witt has accounted for 57% of Kansas City's position player war. Now, that just sounds like a wow stat, but without context, that's all it really is, a wow stat. So I wanted to contextualize this like so. I ran the exact same exercise for every two-season span of Mike Trout's career. Buster, Mike Trout never had a two-season span in which he accounted for a higher share of his lineup's value than Bobby Witt has across the last 2 years. Trout's two-year high was about 52% across 2015 and 16 when he won MVP runner-up and MVP. It goes without saying that the onus is on not just his teammates, but on the organization as a whole. Right now, Bobby Witt Jr., Buster, is their only regular with an above-average batting line. This is getting really late, really early in Kansas City. He quite literally is the only one right now fulfilling his potential. Vinny P's not gotten better. Isaac Collins has been a bust. Jonathan India has been a bust. Salvador Perez can't hit anymore. Almost every one of the moves that they have made in recent seasons has not manifested, and their players are not improving internally. I'm really hoping, for the sake of baseball fans around the country, that Bobby Witt Jr. does not become the next Mike Trout from that perspective.
1: Yeah, they need Caglione to take a big step forward this time. And for a young hitter with long levers, it might take him some time, and they need Vinny to turn around. And we've seen signs of this with the home run on Wednesday night. So we'll see where that goes. And last one, left-handed hitters are thriving. You've been dying to talk about this.
0: I sure have. I'm nothing, Buster, if not a chronic leaderboard peruser. So something struck me when I was looking at the top of the OPS leaderboard lately. Each of the top 9 hitters in baseball are left-handed. So I asked myself, well, does that trend scale league-wide? The answer is a resounding yes. Lefties across the league own a WRC plus of 108 this season. That's a number for which the average is 100. Buster, lefties are in line for their best league-adjusted batting line since 1946. So, of course, wow. I had to find out or figure out why this is happening. So the answer, perhaps unsurprisingly, is that the standardized strike zone and its enforcement is really driving this from my perspective.
2: The tradition.
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4: Montana News on the Northern News Network. I'm Ken Edelblue. A Farr County judge has given Crazy Mountain Ranch temporary day-to-day authority over a key headgate that supplies water to its golf course. The order allows the ranch to operate the headgate despite objections from water commissioners. Those commissioners will still maintain oversight while the dispute moves through the courts. Representatives from the Montana League of Cities and Towns, Montana Municipal Interlocal Authority, and the Local Government Center are holding municipal summits across Montana through the second week of July. Jennifer Olson is the interim executive director of the Montana League of Cities and Towns.
5: Collaboratively, we go and provide education and answer questions about a variety of different things, from governance to insurance questions to policy and legislation that's going on.
4: Keeping you connected, this is the Northern News Network.
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4: A proposal to build a large sheep feedlot near Moult has hit a setback. The Stillwater County Planning Board voted 4-2 against recommending a conditional use permit for the project, which could eventually house up to 6,500 sheep. The proposal drew nearly 80 people to a public hearing, with many expressing concerns about increased traffic, odors, and declining property values. Supporters pointed to potential economic benefits. The recommendation now moves to the Stillwater County Commission, which will make the final decision. A new memorial sign now stands in the Bob Marshall Wilderness to honor the firefighters who died in the 1931 Waldron Creek Fire. A tribute was installed this week near the historic fire site, recognizing the crew members who lost their lives battling the fast-moving blaze. Forest officials and local volunteers worked together to place the marker, saying it's an important reminder of the risk wildland firefighters take every season. I'm Ken Adelblue, Northern News Network.
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11: First comes the heat and then the thunderstorms. I'm Ed McIntosh from Q2. Only isolated storms around the Billings area today, but storms that do develop could create gusty winds, hail, and heavy rain. The stronger storms to the east of Billings. Upper 80s for a high today with a light breeze. A much better chance of showers and thunderstorms tomorrow. You can't sleep because the house won't cool down, and opening a window means smoke, pollen, and wind. 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

0: think, I need you to know who needs to get the basketball. When the game is on the line and it's crunch time and it's certain pivotal moments that we feel like can determine the outcome of a game, Victor Wembanyama has to have the basketball. So I'm glad you stated that. The next thing I want to ask you, recently you had Becky Hammon doubling down on her Jalen Brunson take, talking about that he is too short to win an NBA championship as the 1A player. You also had Draymond Green commenting on that as well. What are your thoughts on a guy like Jalen Brunson, who's about 6'1", leading the New York Knicks to an NBA Finals and hoisting up that Larry O'Brien trophy?
1: Yeah, Harry, I guess they never heard of Isaiah Thomas, who won back-to-back championship. Mm-hmm. I think Jalen's bigger than Isaiah. I guess they never heard of Isaiah Thomas and Steph Curry. Like, Steph is the greatest shooter ever, but Isaiah Thomas won back-to-back championships. So the notion that your best player can't be the best player win your championship, I don't believe that at all. Listen, if those guys around Jalen Brunson keep playing well, the Knicks are going to win the championship, because Big Cat has played great. Think about it. 2 weeks ago, going back to the Atlanta series, I know that hurt you, Harry, but you'll get over it. think about it. We were talking about OG would have been the MVP for the Knicks. That's how great he was playing. And now you got Mikal Bridges, who's really out there playing well. But, man, if all those Jalen Brunson is the reason he's the reason Knicks are going to the finals, that's going to go down as one of the great free agent signings in basketball history. I'm not trying to compare him to what LeBron and these other guys have done. But let me tell you this. What Jalen Brunson has done for the New York Knicks, they were irrelevant until they signed him. And now, listen, let's get one thing straight. Myself, Harry, Freddie, there's not a single...
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17: Look, I had to go back to my journal.
18: Yes.
17: To see if that was correct or not.
18: Yeah, we had Albert Breer, Sports Illustrated, on the show yesterday. He dropped that nugget. We're like, what? Since 2022, you've been pursuing this, whale of a defender here, man, and pass rusher. And another thing I would just want to ask breadcrumb-wise as well is, of all the teams to propose a rule in this year's annual meeting that teams should be allowed to trade first-round picks up to 5 years in advance would be the Cleveland Browns. And of all the teams to potentially chime in and support it, as we noticed, our friend Kevin Demoff, the president of the Rams, tweeted out in response to Adam Schefter talking about more trades than ever during the new league year, how great the Cleveland proposal is to be able to trade more draft choices. Were you already in talks at this point in time? Was this Myles Garrett potentially related because you might not want to cough up Jared Verse because he's that good in a trade list?
17: Boy, I'm trying to think. Did they adjust the contract before the league meetings? I'd have to go to the journal to do that. Here's what I do think in that. If you know Cleveland, if you know Andrew, you know their outfit. They're very creative. outfit. I think Kevin being, let's call it a CEO of Kroenke Sports now, and having some of that basketball and hockey DNA in his, you know, let's call it leaking into his system. I think he's, you know, Kevin's always been one to go, okay, that might be something to support. I don't think it was just specific for Myles Garrett. I think that's Cleveland being who they are, creative, innovative. Kevin taking a little bit of what's going on in some of the other sports is, hey, maybe this is a way the NFL could go.
18: Okay.
17: And if, at the end of the day, though, that one got shot down pretty good.
18: Yes, it did.
17: I don't even think we took it to the table in the end.
18: That's correct. It never even made it to the membership, as we call it. And then last time you were on this program was right at the draft, when everybody here in this town was lit up about the fact that you chose Ty Simpson 13th overall instead of getting Matthew Stafford something right now with that pick to win this year. Was the Myles Garrett trade real enough at that point in time for you to say, if we get our quarterback of the future here now, then there's more picks to F, if you will, for Myles less? Was that
17: I can't
18: part
17: say,
18: of it?
17: It was more real at that time. And that is something we did discuss internally, but I would still put it, Rich, at questionable right around the draft. So you were going to have to, right? We were going to have to go through the draft with the possibility that this is just questionable, it was more than doubtful. So, but it wasn't probable, but it was questionable. So it's something, you know, you work through a lot of scenarios with the draft when you're going through it. And that was definitely one of them that we did discuss.
18: Okay. So, but I'm just trying to see how far in advance things happen and how many dimensions of chess you play here, Les. You know what I mean? Like, because it all connects. This all connects.
17: You know, it's definitely, it's all interconnected. The offseason was intentional. We came into it. What can we do to add to the defense to in this offseason? And it started with the Trent McDuffie trade and then signing his co-pilot, his partner in Kansas City, Jalen Watson. But this was an opportunity, and sometimes a friend of ours, Annie Duke, who is more poker than chess, she's always said, you know what, football's more poker to me, because you know what, chess, there's a finite amount of moves. I guess you'd call it the ecosystem is pretty strict and structured, and there's a perfect move. And sometimes in poker, there's an element of random luck or just randomness that occurs on a draw you may get. And that's essentially what the Myles Garrett situation was, because we didn't think that was a possibility, but it became an opportunity. Something you probably, if you go into the offseason and say, hey, the thing we have to do is trade for Myles Garrett, it's probably more fantasy football than reality.
18: Well, you know, so I guess in that respect, because I've been on Annie Duke's podcast with you. We were co-guests on her podcast together a couple of years ago. So I guess you didn't flop.
17: I do remember that.
18: I do.
17: Okay, let's go.
18: You didn't flop Myles. You didn't river him. You might have turned him. Mm-hmm. You know what I mean? And the turn comes right after the June 1st deadline, where the rest of the division or league conference doesn't have a chance to use the draft to make up for it. Is that part of this equation for you?
17: That's definitely part of it. Also part of it, there's so many variables in this. I know Cleveland preferred, if they were going to move Myles, is to do it post June 1, so they could spread. You know, it really helps their cap situation in the immediate 2026 season by doing that. So that was a variable as well. But I think it was a complicated situation, because having this blueprint, having this vision, let's try to trade for Myles. And even if Cleveland thought in the end there's a possibility, right, this could be a win-win. Actually agreeing to the compensation is always the complicated part of the equation, because you can really want something, but it might just be too expensive, right? We've all lived through that. We've all lived through that, probably buying real estate in Los Angeles.
18: which Myles is now going to do, although he spends a lot of time out here. Susie and I saw him at a UCLA women's hoops game, in the wintertime, and he spends a lot of time here. Now he's you know, going to work here. Les Snead here on the Rich Eisen Show. And again, last time we
17: it
18: had
17: is
18: you
17: a
18: on,
17: positive that is that his significant other.
18: That's correct. That's true too.
17: Is a Los Angeles resident and born here. So
18: this all works. It tracks works on all fronts. Last time you were on, we were talking about Mr. Grumpy, who wasn't grumpy at all yesterday in a press conference. And I know you like to keep the emotion out of things. Les, at any point during this press conference yesterday, did you look to your left and see there's Myles Garrett being introduced with your head coach, Sean McVay, and think to yourself, how the hell did I pull this off? Did that happen at any point in time yesterday?
17: I can't say this. And maybe the press conference was a little anticlimactic in terms of it was finally here. I do think when this situation flipped from a possibility to, okay, there's a good chance we could pull this off. I think at that moment during the process where you go, wow, the opportunity to acquire the reigning defensive MVP and acquire him to be a teammate with the reigning, it's called MVP of the league.
18: Yes.
17: And then just the team that we have. And again, here's the deal. We're well aware of the window we're in with Matthew, with the team that we have. We have efficacy. There's evidence that we can contend. I always say this about evidence. Evidence is the past. The future is still the future. So we still, Kara and I have talked about this. You'll appreciate this. Mm-hmm. Double on Tondre intended. We have miles to go before we do anything.
18: That was a dookie. That wasn't somebody from Auburn who came up with that. Let's be honest. Okay.
17: Oh, yeah. She refreshed it. Oh, yeah. There is a double entendre. I can't even pronounce it, probably.
18: Look at Kara rubbing off on you, Les. Fantastic. I do love seeing it. Thanks for the time. We'll chat again soon.
17: Enjoyed it. Appreciate it.
18: Right back at you. That's Les Snead, everybody, right here on the Rich Eisen Show.
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8: I think when somebody quits on you in the middle of games, it's best to get them playing in someone else's uniform. I think that's the best answer for you, is when somebody gives up on routes in numerous games throughout the course of the year, voices their displeasure on their Instagram like they're a 14-year-old girl, when the team is 4-0 in Tampa Bay, when the media hadn't even been let into the locker room yet, A.J. Brown orchestrated this exit. He got what he wanted. I hope he enjoys himself. And I am not going to play into any of the narratives that you're going to hear from many in the Philadelphia media.
9: What narrative are you thinking that we're going to hear from many in the Philadelphia media?
8: He was a great teammate, Ian. He was a great teammate. You're going to hear that all the time. You know what? He may be a great guy. He may be a nice person. And from the interactions that I ever had with him, I would say that would be my vote. Seemed like a really nice person. But I can tell you this, especially working in media, I have worked with some nice people that I like. But working with them was freaking exhausting. And A.J. Brown is one of those people. He sucks the air out of a room. He is an energy vampire. He's a guy who managed to take the Super Bowl champions, who were 4-0, and turn the entire storyline of the season into his disgruntlement, his desire to be traded, his desire for a new location. That's not a good teammate to me. That's not somebody who embodies team. That's somebody who embodies the disease of me, and I think that defines A.J. Brown and the end of his tenure in Philadelphia.
9: All right, Kincaid, get ready to go hit this one out of the ballpark, right?
1: Yeah.
9: Here comes a BP fastball right down Main Street, babe. Why does Jalen Hurts take so much of the heat then?
8: Because Jalen Hurts doesn't smile like A.J. Brown. Jalen Hurts is sort of a cyborg. Jalen Hurts was trained at the feet of Nick Saban, who, you know, the media is the enemy. The media is not your friend. The media is out to get you. So, and I think Jalen Hurts has done just a masterful job of handling the Philadelphia media since he's been here. But he does nothing to endear himself. He doesn't play the game. He doesn't feel the need to kiss anybody's backside. I admire the hell out of it. I think it's awesome. I think it's the guy that I want leading my program. I want a guy who doesn't care about pandering to some of the local reporters or pandering to guys in the beat to make sure that they like him, to make sure they, you know, they get a fist bump here and there. Jalen doesn't care about any of that. Jalen's his own man. He goes about his own business. So he's never going to be as endeared to the fan base or to the local media. And there are too many in the local Philly media that fanboy, that have their favorites, that pick their favorites, that desire the, you know, and they love the approval. They love being close to an athlete or where they can fist bump an athlete. That's cool to them. It's a far different media, let's just say, than the media I grew up in. And maybe that's just the way things have changed nowadays.
6: So, John, is that the reason why the line, I guess the next headline, if you will, after A.J. Brown traded from the Eagles to the Patriots, the very next line is, and so now what is Jalen Hurts going to do without his security blanket? I mean, is that why so much of the energy has already gone back to, but what is Jalen Hurts going to do? Because he's going to now have to really prove that he's that elite of a quarterback without his top target.
8: Well, let's put it this way. The Philadelphia Eagles quarterback, when I was a child in grade school, it was Ron Jaworski. And Ron Jaworski was always the most vilified man in Philadelphia. He's a legend here now. I play his golf courses, and they're great. I mean, but Jaws was a legend in the town, but he was vilified when I was a kid. If I could tell you the nasty things my father would say about him on a Sunday afternoon, right after we got out of church. But, I mean, the Eagles quarterback is always going to be the most vilified guy in the city of Philadelphia. Always the most scrutinized, always the most under the microscope. It just comes with the position. In some cities, it's the mayor. In this city, we don't care enough about the politics and everything. We care more about the football. So it's sort of like being in Tuscaloosa or being in Athens, Georgia. You know, we care more about the football here. So the football coach, the quarterback, gets more scrutiny, and that's what you know, Jalen Hurts gets. You know, he gets a lot of it.
9: John Kincaid, 97.5 The Fanatic in Philadelphia, joining us here, reacting to what we all knew was going to happen, expected to happen. A.J. Brown is now a Patriot, trade done, and no longer with the Eagles here with us on ESPN Radio. All right, so having said all of that, and Tanitra and I were talking about this during the break, and actually earlier on the show also, on air, Devontae Smith is a number one. He's been a number one in high school. He's been a number one at Alabama. He won a Heisman Trophy, a national title, Super Bowl champion. So what is this narrative that Devontae can't be a number one? Where's that coming from?
8: Well, the one thing is that it really isn't coming from the Eagles fan base, because the Eagles fan base loves him. I mean, Slim Reaper is very much beloved here, but he hasn't really gotten his shot to shine because he's another guy, again, trained by Nick Saban. He's a guy who just comes to work, shuts his mouth, goes about his business. And by the way, on some of the biggest stages he's made, like the dagger in Super Bowl 59, some of the biggest plays he comes through. I have no doubt that he can be a huge, huge part of what Sean Mannion's going to do with this new look offense. I just wonder how much in his career he has benefited from the defense being so concerned about the physicality and the attention that A.J. Brown constantly drew. So we'll see. It's going to be a challenge for Devontae Smith. But I'll tell you this, I'm not going to doubt Devontae Smith. I'm not going to doubt the work ethic. I'm not going to doubt the attitude. And I'm not going to doubt the toughness in him, because the man gets knocked down. I mean, he's like a, you know, one of those crash test dummies and gets up off the ground all the time. So I'm never going to doubt him.
6: Yeah, and you think about big moves being made to kind of set teams up to, or reset teams, and obviously the biggest move of the day, albeit A.J. Brown a big move, Myles Garrett a bigger move for the Rams, saying basically blank them picks, we're going after the Super Bowl in 2026. Do you look at this Eagles team and some of the moves that they've made in the offseason and kind of getting themselves reset for a Super Bowl run? Are they done making moves, do you think, John?
8: Well, they might not be done making small moves, like small moves at like roster cutdowns and things like that during training camp. But if you're talking about big swings for the fences, I don't think so. I've known Les Snead, the general manager of the Rams, the FM picks guy, since he was an intern with the Falcons. I mean, he's one of my favorite people I've ever known in the NFL. But he's a madman. I mean, I never am inviting him to poker night. He's crazy. He's a lunatic. But you know what he does? He goes for it. He entertains a fan base. And by the way, for Los Angeles, that's perfect. Howie Roseman doesn't, like, really, I don't think, wants to build a franchise like that. He wants a franchise because he believes in Philadelphia that you can never do a rebuild. In L.A., Les Snead knew, going for the Super Bowl in 2020 when they won it, he knew he could push all his chips to the middle of the table, win a championship, you know, and then they could have a couple years grace period to sort of retool things and then get back at it. Howie Roseman has told us many times, you can't do a rebuild in Philadelphia. You have to sustain. There has to be be some sort of long-term relevance and success. So unlike the Sixers, who were stupid enough to do that process, the Philadelphia Eagles believe in sustaining excellence and sustaining relevance. So they just want to keep those draft picks around, and they love getting draft picks in future drafts. And that's just what they do. And I'm anxious to see what they will do, you know, with them. But it's not going to be wheeling and dealing, I do not believe. I think the roster's fairly set for this upcoming year. They got a lot of young guys to pay on the defensive side of the ball. And those draft picks, they're going to be to replenish that offensive line, which is going to need some help in the coming years.
6: 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John Kincaid, host of Kincaid and Soltunas Mornings on 97.5 The Fanatic in Philadelphia. Appreciate you stopping by, Amber and Ian.
9: Anything else you want to
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9: chest,
8: to be
9: though,
8: a little
9: John?
8: More enthusiastic next time, guys.
9: Anything else you want to vent about? I mean,
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10: Every 40 seconds, a child is reported missing. 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
17: What, did he have 6 sacks in a game last year? 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

0: has been a bust. Salvador Perez can't hit anymore. Almost every one of the moves that they have made in recent seasons has not manifested, and their players are not improving internally. I'm really hoping, for the sake of baseball fans around the country, that Bobby Witt Jr. does not become the next Mike Trout from that perspective.
1: Yeah, they need Caglione to take a big step forward, this time. And for a young hitter with long levers, it might take him some time, and they need Vinny to turn around. And we've seen signs of this with the home run on Wednesday night. So we'll see where that goes. And last one, left-handed hitters are thriving. You've been dying to talk about this.
0: I sure have. I'm nothing, Buster, if not a chronic leaderboard peruser. So something struck me when I was looking at the top of the OPS leaderboard lately. Each of the top 9 hitters in baseball are left-handed. So I asked myself, well, does that trend scale league-wide? The answer is a resounding yes. Lefties across the league own a WRC plus of 108 this season. That's a number for which the average is 100. Buster, lefties are in line for their best league-adjusted batting line since 1946. So, of course, I had to find out or figure out why this is happening. So the answer, perhaps unsurprisingly, is that the standardized strike zone and its enforcement is really driving this, from my perspective.
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3: Montana News on the Northern News Network, I'm Cody Ross. Heavy rains and an unusual winter atmospheric river have filled Flathead Lake to maximum capacity weeks ahead of schedule, marking its earliest full pool in over a decade. Dam operators, Energy Keepers Incorporated, report that high winter water levels maintained to prevent downstream flooding left little room for spring runoff. While the rapid fill benefits local summer recreation and irrigation, high regional power demands may force early water releases later this year. The Billings Chamber of Commerce held their annual egg tour on Thursday. Jess Peterson is the board chair for the chamber.
4: There's a lot going on. You see the diversity of ag on this tour in the Billings area. It's more than just putting food on the table. It's jobs, it's agribusiness, and we're seeing all of it on this amazing tour.
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3: Billings Mayor Mike Nelson says a Billings City Council special work session this afternoon will consider proactive approaches in dealing with domestic violence.
8: Long-term prevention. Do we need to start at childhood? Are there things that we can do later in life for people that have a tendency towards this type of violence? How do we teach parents to recognize this stuff?
3: Law enforcement officers and first responders across the Missoula area recently completed a comprehensive 40-hour academy focused on mental health and de-escalation tactics. The training debuted an updated curriculum, now known as Crisis Response and Intervention Training. Participants from multiple local agencies, including the County Sheriff's Office and City Police, practiced active listening and crisis management. The program aims to equip personnel with vital communication skills for field emergencies. I'm Cody Ross, Northern News Network.
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0: Drop the bat head on that inside pitch. Right now, you're seeing lefties pummel pitches on the inner third better than they have in the history of tracking, in part because they don't have to be honest. They've lost close to an inch on the outer half of the strike zone, Buster. To me, it's a fascinating development and one that we should have seen coming, and now it's right there in front of us.
1: We had the information. And in fact, as soon as I'm done here, as we wrap up now, I'm going into a Zoom call with ESPN.com and I'm pitching that article. So
0: I love it,
1: Buster. Get ready. Get ready. And it'll be like part two.
0: I got three girls. I'm gonna put their right hands behind their back and they're gonna become lefties now. They're 3-1, but perhaps it's not too soon.
1: That's awesome. All right, Embo, thanks for doing this.
0: Later, friends.
1: Dan Shulman is the play-by-play man for Toronto Blue Jays broadcast. You see him all year. Of course, for years, we worked together on Sunday Night Baseball. Dan, how are you doing?
2: I'm doing great. It's good to see you, albeit from a couple of thousand miles away, but it's always nice to see your face, Buster.
1: Yeah, likewise. So let's just dive into it with the Toronto Blue Jays. What is the state of the defending American League champions?
2: Ooh, how much time have you got? It has been a turbulent season. I mean, they're among the teams that have dealt with the most injuries of any team in baseball. You know, Tigers, Mets, Astros, Orioles, Blue Jays at the top of the list. They scratched and clawed their way back to 500. Now they've lost four in a row, as you and I speak right now on Thursday afternoon. And that's the kind of season it's been. One step forward, one step back. They need to hit more. They need more from Springer. They need more from Guerrero. Their pitching staff is doing everything that it can, but they've got so many injuries right now. They're running three starters and two bullpen games every 5 days. And as you know as well as anybody, that is not a sustainable formula. The bullpen has been taxed heavily. So that's the doom and gloom part. If you prefer to look at the glass as half full, they're getting some guys back and soon. Today, Thursday, Dylan Cease throwing a rehab start at AAA Buffalo. Tomorrow, Friday, Max Scherzer throwing a rehab start at AAA Buffalo. Saturday, Shane Bieber throwing a rehab start at AAA Buffalo. Tommy Nance, a useful reliever, good reliever for them, not a big name, but a guy who gets a lot of outs for them, has started his rehab. Alejandro Kirk started his yesterday for Dunedin, hit a home run. He's probably a week to 10 days away. And then hopefully beyond that, Addison Barger and Yimi Garcia, if everything goes well, maybe 2 to 3 weeks, but that is less certain as of now. So as you can see, the cavalry, or at least most of the cavalry, is coming, but they've got to keep their heads afloat until these guys get back.
1: And it's interesting because I had conversations last 48 hours talking with teams about the trade deadline stuff. And I, you know, you specifically ask about the Detroit Tigers, who are probably one of three most disappointing teams in baseball this year. And the response that I heard was the Tigers are telling teams, like, we're not selling. Like, we're in the American League. We're going to hang in there. And the same applies for the Blue Jays. At the beginning of this week, Dan, the Blue Jays were under 500 and they were tied for the third wild card in the American League.
2: Yeah, if they were in the National League, we'd be having a whole different conversation. You know, the Blue Jays are used to playing in the toughest division in the tougher league. So, you know, I don't think they should feel badly about the way things are going this year. I think they should feel very lucky, to be honest with you, that the American League is not playing better right now. Now, some of these teams are going to figure it out. The Blue Jays could be one of them. You know, will Texas get going? Will Baltimore get going? We don't know. Some of these teams are going to figure it out. So the Blue Jays have to figure it out pretty soon. If they are four games under 500 like they are now, a month from now, they're not going to be a game and a half out of a playoff spot, I don't believe. So they had best start stringing some wins together. And they've got a 9-game homestand coming up. That's great. But three are against Baltimore, and the Orioles, in my opinion, have their top three starters coming in. And then the Phillies are coming in after that, and Sanchez and Wheeler are both scheduled to pitch in Toronto. And then the Yankees are coming in after that. This is a critical stretch. And again, they could have some of these guys back very soon, and they really need to. It's hard to evaluate this team because of all the injuries they've had. But again, there are some guys who haven't been hurt who aren't performing like they need them to. Guerrero gets a lot of attention, obviously. Only 3 home runs. Springer was out with a broken toe for 17 games. He's been back for a while, though, and has shown little signs, but overall, the numbers aren't there. Varsho's hitting more for average, but the power is down. The defense hasn't been as good, nearly as good for this team as it's been in recent years. So, yeah, injuries are a big part of it, but I don't want anybody to think I'm saying it's all injuries, because it's not all injuries.
1: So the last time I talked with you is when I was working on a feature on Vladimir Guerrero Jr. coming off that incredible run that he had last October. And during the reporting of that piece, I had a conversation with John Schneider. He said, look, he was amazing in October. What people forget is that through September, he struggled so badly. Mm-hmm. Bo Bichette got hurt. And Don Mattingly, of course, was a coach on the staff, told me he thought that Vladdy was putting a lot of pressure on himself. And he understood how important he was to the team, especially after Bo got hurt. And then when he started the postseason, he sort of wiped that off and said, okay, we're just it's a new challenge, it's a new season, not going to think about mechanics. And he was so great. In watching the games, and I don't know him as well as you do, of course, but in watching the games, I kind of wonder if it's the same thing. You know, as all these injuries have manifested, yep. At times it feels like Vladdy's coming out of his shoes trying to hit pitches.
2: I think it's part of it. And listen, they've got very good hitting coaches who have been trying for months or many, many weeks at least to figure this out. So, you know, I hesitate to go where I'm unqualified to go, but it's perfectly normal to assume that he or anybody would be putting pressure on themselves. I'm going to mix up the order here. Either Kirk has played 5 games and Barger 9 or the other way around. The point being, they were both gone within the first 10 days of the season. Both gone. And those are the guys who probably would have hit 4th and 5th in some order right behind Guerrero. If you were looking at the lineup, it would have been Springer 1. He's missed 17 games and hasn't hit much. Lucas 2, who had vertigo for the first 2-3 weeks of the season, then went on the IL with a hamstring injury and missed a month. He's come back and hit like 460 over the last couple of weeks, so that's going great. But the point being, the number 1, number 2, number 4, and number 5 hitters have all spent significant time on the IL this year around Guerrero. I think he probably is putting some pressure on himself. And I think he probably looked up at the scoreboard in late April and saw 2 home runs and went, they need me. And I think he's probably come out of his, you know, his mindset and or his mechanics a little bit to try to hit 5-run homers. He's a gifted hitter. You know that. He was the best hitter in the world last October. And we have seen it before. And you're exactly right. Until May of this year, I think September of last year was his worst month since his rookie season. And then he turned it on and just was unbelievable in October. I just want to see the hard line drives. He's not I think people think he should be a 40 home run hitter every year. His swing isn't conducive to that. He's a line drive hitter. He does not have natural loft in his swing. You or I or anybody can go on Baseball Savant and see that. He hits the ball on the ground a lot. He hits a lot of line drives. You know, if he can hit 20 to 25 homers, but hit over 300 and hit 40 doubles and drive in 100 runs, that's fantastic. I think that's what they're looking for out of him. And I'm really hoping, if not sooner, that when Kirk and Barger get back, that he is able to relax a little bit more and start looking like the Vladdy we all know.
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2: The guy with eight, how could a reliever with eight saves be the team MVP? He's the team MVP. He has given up one earned run this year and has been absolutely dominant. Jeff Hoffman has had some bumpy outings. He's had some very good moments. If you look at his Baseball Savant page, it's the most confusing thing you've ever seen in your life because of the swing and miss percentage and the strikeout percentage. Yet when the ball's in play, they're hitting like 500 off him. It's the most bizarre thing I've ever seen. So Hoffman is not closing. Varland is closing, and he is absolutely lights out, rock solid, as good as it gets. This does not take anything away from Cade Smith of Cleveland, who is fantastic, but everybody north of the border thought that Louis Varland was going to win American League Reliever of the Month in April. Like, to me, again, with Smith is great, but to me, Varland and Mason Miller have been a step above everybody else. Louis just hasn't gotten as many saves, and he's probably not that big of a name right now, but what a steal that the trade looks like for the Blue Jays, and hopefully Kendry Rojas and Alan Rodon will have good careers with the Twins. But the Blue Jays picked up somebody who's as good as any reliever in baseball, and they have under control for four more years. Tyler Rogers is doing a great job. Braden Fisher is doing a great job. Mason Fluharty, don't look at the ERA. It's misleading. He is doing a great job. This pitching staff, which has been held together by, you know, duct tape and wires so far this year, they're doing everything they can. And I would agree with you. If I had to vote for a team MVP right now, I think it's Louis Varland.
1: So as we get close to the trade deadline, the conversation begins, what are teams targeting? There's been speculation attaching the Blue Jays to Tarek Skubal. And I think it's way too early to determine with the Blue Jays, with all their injuries, and you mentioned all the guys who are coming back, to even know necessarily what they need. By the time we get to July 20th, it might not be that starting pitcher is their biggest need. I think that's the big thing, is to determine exactly what the biggest holes are. What do you think?
2: Yeah, I agree. You know, if everything goes well, and that's been the biggest, the ifs haven't worked out very well for this team so far this year. But if guys get healthy, you've got Dylan Cease, Kevin Gausman, Treya Savage, Shane Bieber, and then Patrick Corbin and Max Scherzer. And Corbin, by the way, has very quietly been very serviceable for the Blue Jays and has won them some games they would not have won. They signed him to a one-year, $1 million deal after the season started because everybody you've ever heard of got hurt, and he's pitched some important games for them. But like just up at the top, if you have Cease, Gausman, Yesavage, and if Bieber comes back healthy and looking, you know, reasonably like himself, you've got a very deep rotation, obviously. They need offense. And what they really need, I think, is an impact right-handed bat. They just don't have that guy. They're very heavily left-handed. They don't have pinch hitting options with power coming off the bench. So I would think a right-handed bat would be probably what they're looking for. And you could figure out the position later. I think they've got some versatility with Clement and Jimenez and Barger and Lucas, you know, so again, assuming everybody is healthy. You remember how much they move people around. But yeah, sure. Could they get in the Scooble sweepstakes? I think maybe. But let's see where they are in a month. If they're three games over, they're in. Like, they didn't spend all the money. Ownership didn't spend all the money they spent in the offseason to get out of this. But if they're 8-10 games under and it doesn't look good, then you got to start thinking about the veteran guys who are in the last year of their contracts. But hopefully it won't be that kind of a decision. They can get healthy, add a bat, and then see where they're at.
1: How do you like the ABS in this first year?
2: I love it. Absolutely love it. I think it's great. It's... you know what, 15 seconds per. So it's not, it's maybe added a minute to two, maybe 2 minutes to the average time of a game. I love the strategic aspect of it.
1: Yep.
2: You did it too early. This isn't leverage. You shouldn't be the guy who's doing it. Catchers are better than hitters. Veterans better than rookies. Why does this guy do it too much and that guy doesn't do it enough? It's all great conversation. And we're getting more of the calls right, especially in the big moments. I've seen maybe two this year where it came back strike, but it looked like a ball. And I don't know, you know, you've seen them too, but I mean like two of them. So I'm sure everything has glitches and needs to be worked out and improved and perfected. But I'd say I'm 99.9% in on it. I think it's great.
1: All right. And last one, and I wanted to bring a smile to your face as we finish up here. I was thinking about this comparison this week. You and I worked together with Aaron Boone on Sunday Night Baseball. And he is, and I tell people all the time, about as nice a person as you're ever going to meet in your lifetime. And, you know, the stories of how he helped our friend Hal McCoy when he was a writer, he's losing his sight, and Aaron Boone was the one who was leading him around to players in the Reds clubhouse saying, you're going to help this man get through the job. So Aaron Boone is sincerely a nice person. He becomes manager of the Yankees and becomes the most ejected manager in the sport. 48 over 9 seasons.
2: Yeah.
1: You cover a fiery manager. John Schneider has a fire in him, no doubt about it. Don Kelly, I think, is Aaron Boone, the Pirates manager. Yeah. He, like Aaron Boone, is like the nicest guy ever.
2: Yeah.
1: And I don't know if you've noticed this, Dan. He's already been ejected 7 times in his first 186 games. He's got 3 already this year. And I'm thinking, man, Don Kelly and Boone are like the same guy.
2: Yeah, and you're right about Aaron Boone. I've seen the only... like, we all have that switch that we can flip in certain moments. And the only time I saw it in Aaron when we worked together is when we watched USC football together. He's an enormous USC football fan. And after, like, the second game, I turned to him and I said, you know what? I'm not going to do this anymore. I don't like this Aaron Boone. And I said, you know, I paid my bar tab and I left because it was just a little bit too much. But we all have that switch to flip. John Schneider is fiery, also the nicest guy in the world. Couldn't appreciate my relationship with him and the way he is with all the media and his players more. So Don Kelly, I don't see the Pirates all that often, obviously, being on an American League team. But I knew Don pretty well when he was a player with the Tigers. That was, you know, Cabrera and Victor Martinez and Verlander and Scherzer. And you and I were around that team a ton. And Don Kelly was kind of that guy on the team, right? Always had a minute for you and did 8 different things to help his team win. And I kind of thought even then, this guy could be a manager. Pittsburgh was in a couple of weeks ago, and I had a great chat with him. I couldn't get down to see him on the first day, whatever the first day of the series was. So I got down on the second day, and we talked for 5 or 10 minutes, just me and him on the field, reminiscing, talking about the Pirates and the Blue Jays and the renovations at the ballpark and some of his young players. And boom, 2 hours later, he got kicked out of the game. So I don't remember the specifics, but I do remember, here's what I remember now. You could kind of see it coming, and I kind of thought he was, he wanted to go. He was right. Like, there, something was not handled as well as it could have been handled. And I don't think it was the call. I think it was the way it was handled.
1: Yep.
2: Something on a check.
1: I was watching the broadcast. Remember, you said this.
2: Yes,
1: you forecast it.
2: I think an ABS wasn't granted right away, and
1: that's
2: he wondered
1: it.
2: About that. There was an appeal at third where the call, this is it. There was an appeal at third where the call went the Blue Jays' way. Then there was like an ABS that took a while to sort out, and then there was an appeal at first, like 2 pitches later. And the umpire made the call, no swing on the Blue Jays. And then I remember the umpire's eyes just kind of went like this into, or the other way, like this, into the first base dugout, and boom. I think the pitching coach went first and then Kelly went, if I'm not mistaken. But I think if I'd been him, I'd have done the same thing. Nicest guy in the world. And the fact that he's been kicked out, would you say seven times in 186
1: games?
2: Doesn't change my opinion of him at all. He's fiery. He's a Western Pennsylvania guy. He loves the Pirates. Got a lot of respect and really like Don Kelly. And I told him when I was a kid in Toronto, the Blue Jays show up in 77. I get into baseball then, but I kind of wanted to adopt a National League team just as a something else to do. And that was, 2 years later, as we are family.

0: 79 world champions. Yeah, and I texted Ben Charrington, the, of course, head of baseball operations for the Pirates, and I asked him about that comparison. He goes, "That's interesting, Aaron Boone." Yeah, he could see that, and he said this, and as he wrote about Don Kelly, he could have been saying about Aaron Boone. He said, "You know what? He believes in his players. He likes his players. He believes in his players. There's a strong belief in them, and sometimes, as I think as Ben wrote, that comes out on the field."
1: Sure, he's fighting for his team. He's fighting for his players. So he's fighting for his fans. He's fighting for everybody. So I don't begrudge him one bit.
0: No, not at all. All right, Dan, thanks for doing this.
1: Thanks.
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0: conversation is if the Knicks pull this off, and obviously it looks like they will, given the fact that, you know, I have it hard to believe that the Spurs are going to win four out of the next five. Would love to be proven wrong, again, financially as well. But where this Knicks team ranks in the pantheon of New York Knicks teams, you know, I feel like a title already puts you past those teams in the 90s that got there. Mm-hmm. But what about those teams in the 70s that actually won? We can explore. We have so much with this series coming up. Stay with us here. 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
1: Coming up on the Monday edition of Unsportsmanlike with Chris Canty, Michelle Swoman, and me, Evan Cohen. It's lucky number 13 for the Knicks as they take game two of the finals as they head back home up 2-0. Are we ready to crown the Knicks champions? 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
3: For Montana News on the Northern News Network, I'm Cody Ross. Heavy rains and an unusual winter atmospheric river have filled Flathead Lake to maximum capacity weeks ahead of schedule, marking its earliest full pool in over a decade. Dam operators, Energy Keepers Incorporated, report that high winter water levels maintained to prevent downstream flooding left little room for spring runoff. While the rapid fill benefits local summer recreation and irrigation, high regional power demands may force early water releases later this year. The Billings Chamber of Commerce held their annual egg tour on Thursday. Jess Peterson is the board chair for the chamber.
4: There's a lot going on. You see the diversity of ag on this tour in the Billings area. It's more than just putting food on the table. It's jobs, it's agribusiness, and we're seeing all of it on this amazing tour.
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3: Billings Mayor Mike Nelson says a Billings City Council special work session this afternoon will consider proactive approaches in dealing with domestic violence.
8: Long-term prevention. Do we need to start at childhood? Are there things that we can do later in life for people that have a tendency towards this type of violence? How do we teach parents to recognize this stuff?
3: Law enforcement officers and first responders across the Missoula area recently completed a comprehensive 40-hour academy focused on mental health and de-escalation tactics. The training debuted an updated curriculum now known as Crisis Response and Intervention Training. Participants from multiple local agencies, including the County Sheriff's Office and City Police, practiced active listening and crisis management. The program aims to equip personnel with vital communication skills field emergencies. I'm Cody Ross, Northern News Network.
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0: More on the way. Coming up on the Monday edition of Unsportsmanlike with Chris Canty, Michelle Swoman, and me, Evan Cohen. It's lucky number 13 for the Knicks as they take game two of the finals as they head back home up 2-0. Are we ready to crown the Knicks champions? It's Unsportsmanlike, 6 a.m. Eastern, right here on ESPN Radio, ESPN 2, and ESPN U.
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2: For Montana News on the Northern News Network, I'm Cody Ross. Essential water infrastructure projects in northeast Montana are getting a timeline extension. The U.S. House passed the Fort Peck Reservation Rural Water System Act, pushing a $500 million allocation through 2028. Sponsored by Montana Republican Troy Downing, the legislation allows the Bureau of Reclamation to finish 3,000 miles of pipeline and pumping stations. The bill requires no new taxpayer funds and now moves to the Senate for approval. Republican U.S. Senate candidate Kurt Almey is not adverse to meeting Democratic nominee Alani Bankhead and independent Seth Bodner in a debate.
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2: Plans are underway to resume work on the Silver Bow Creek Greenway west of Butte as county officials look to resolve safety concerns raised by two railroad companies. The trail parallels active BNSF and Patriot Rail lines through Durant Canyon, sparking recent liability concerns. Project managers are currently redesigning critical trail sections to address requested design changes, which include adjusting proposed parking lot and rerouting paths around high-risk areas. Fast food enthusiasts in southwest Montana have a reason to celebrate next week. The city's brand-new Chick-fil-A restaurant is scheduled to officially open its doors on Thursday, June 11th. The highly anticipated eatery will bring roughly 100 new jobs to the area. To mark the grand opening, the restaurant is donating $25,000 to local hunger relief initiatives. I'm Cody Ross, Northern News Network.
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4: Isolated thunderstorms this evening that could be strong. Tomorrow, we'll look for more general showers and thunderstorms. I'm Ed McIntosh from Q2. Upper 50s for an overnight low, a few pop-up storms this evening, a better chance of rain tomorrow, and general thunderstorms with a high in the mid-70s. Mostly sunny, close to 80 Monday.
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3: Isolated thunderstorms this evening that could be strong. Tomorrow, we'll look for more general showers and thunderstorms. I'm Ed McIntosh from Q2. Upper 50s for an overnight low. A few pop-up storms this evening. A better chance of rain tomorrow and general thunderstorms with a high in the mid-70s. Mostly sunny, close to 80 Monday. 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
7: 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Game 3, Stanley Cup Final tonight in about a half an hour on ABC. Vegas and Carolina tied 1-1. ESPN NHL analyst Eric Johnson says the Golden Knights need to advance the puck.
8: Move it quickly, don't hang on to it, use their team speed to their advantage. And then Carolina, more of the same. They had two power play goals last game, won them the hockey game. Their power play stunk before that. They get two power play goals last game, wins them the hockey game. They need to keep playing with that house money on the power play.
7: The winner of Game 3 in a best-of-seven series tied 1-1 goes on to win the series 67% of the time. Jerry Meehan, one of the Buffalo Sabres' first players who went on to an influential role as the team's general manager, has died. He was 79.
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10: The A.J. Brown trade officially and finally has happened. He winds up in New England for a 2028 first-round pick, a 2027 fifth-round pick.
11: I find it fascinating that no other team swooped in. Nothing fell apart at the last second. This is one that was kind of in the drawer since the combine.
12: It's fairly exciting. I feel like A.J. Brown is a solution to a problem that did show up a little bit later in the year.
13: I think A.J. Brown, with his mentality, to me, it fits the way that Mike Vrabel is as a head coach.